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0: Hey, greetings, and welcome to episode 4 of The Storyteller and the History of Black Music. I'm going live this week, so it's all about buttons, switches and slides, and I'm sure it's going to be fine. But it's going to be fantastic. This week, I've got a special for you, and we're going to have in the background there that wonderful piece of music by Nina Simone. You'll recall that last week we inducted Coxon Dodd, the founder of Jamaican reggae music, and the week before that, Cannonball Adderley, for his innovation with jazz and jazz soul. And before that, at the top table, was the wonderful Louis Armstrong. This week, we're going to do something different. We're going to look at the life and times of James Brown.
1: Sex machine, man. Yeah. Moving, doing it, you know. Yeah. Can I count it off?
2: Go ahead.
1: One, two, three.

Yeah, you can hit it and quit anytime you like, James Brown. So this week, we're focusing on the life and times of Mr. James Joseph Brown. And I make the case over the next hour or so why he should be ordained or inducted as one of the 12 apostles of black music at the Last Supper. And he will join the other earlier rivals, and that are Louis Armstrong, Cannonball Adderley, and Coxon Dodd. James Joseph Brown was born in Barnwell, South Carolina, in 1933. And his sunset was in 2006 in December. He was born in the throes and the grip of the economic depression in America at that time. And the question that's always been hanging around me, how can somebody born in such poverty actually bring so much joy with his music? He was just meant to be, I guess. And Brown, a dancer, a songwriter, a musician, a record producer, a band leader, and a businessman. He was all those things. But to me, James Brown was always a good reason to have a dance. And for a South Carolina man and African American born into the segregated South and the laws of Jim Crow, he's born into poverty. And he, with his father, moved to the next state of Georgia, where he spent most of his life. Now, I've been listening to James Brown now for a number of years, and I think his career, which spans 25, 30 years, can be broken down in two parts. The first part is to look at the James Brown, the gospel singer, and part of Bobby Bird's famous Flames. And Bobby Bird is an interesting character, of course. He's the fellow that's always standing very close by to James Brown, dancing, and the old black and white films you can see of James Brown, you'll see Bobby Brown and the Famous Flames. Now, the Famous Flames were a gospel doo-wop band from Toccoa, Georgia. And the folklore has it that Bobby Brown invited James Brown, Bobby Bird invited James Brown to be part of that setup. And the Famous Flames were made, and their first major single in the US charts was a track called Please, Please, Please, which I'll play for you in a short while. But what of the Famous Flames? Well, if you get the tour de force of James Brown joining a small ensemble, then he soon takes over. That's always the challenge throughout the career of the Famous Flames and James Brown, that he was made as a showman and a leader to really take anything with both arms and move it forward. But we'll also look at James Brown going into the 60s and what happened to him to turn essentially soul music, or in his case, turn gospel music into soul, then into funk. And what is funk? Well, we'll have a closer look at the meaning of funk once we've played a couple of tracks. But I just wanted to play you the track that put him and the Famous Flames on the map. It was called Please, Please, Please, and it was recorded in 1958. And I'll play a few tracks of James Brown just to get a substance of the man in his music.

Here you have it, James Brown. I thought a good idea to take you to three or four of his early tracks in the 60s. And clearly, the man was on a journey to really get his arms around gospel and take it to a soul feel. He recorded in 1961 at the famed, the now famed, Harlem Apollo, one of the first live albums ever done. And he financed it himself and was believed that he had something special for the crowd, and it was one of the seminal albums. And James Brown, I think, struggled internally with the band The Famous Flames, because his then manager and the owner of King Records, and that distributed a number of James Brown's early singles in the 60s, by the sleight of hand, moved the name from The Famous Flames to James Brown and The Famous Flames, which caused a bit of a mutiny with the other members, who walked off and said, OK, well, you do your own thing, James, we're The Famous Flames. The only one to stay with him during this period was Bobby Bird. And Bobby Bird had a long and enduring partnership with James Brown. Now, the sound of James Brown was unashamedly soul. And I've often asked myself, you know, the question, where does it become funk? And the interesting evolution of that music, well, funk is really the soul of a man. The actual term and expression funk, as used by most people, is the smell of something bad. And I recall my mother coming up to my bedroom on a Saturday morning and saying, boy, your bedroom smells funky. You better clean it up. And that's what it is. Funk is a bad smell. So how do we get to gospel, soul, and what is a bad smell? Well, this is really about James Brown's ability to handpick, and that really was his genius, to really

And I think one of the, observation of James Brown in that time were two things. One, his commitment to hard work. He put his band on the road and they rehearsed every night. The other was, of course, to provide a stage for talent, nascent talent. For example, he was able to give James Hendrix, later to be known as Jimi Hendrix, his first crack at a band. And there's some old black and white film of Jimi Hendrix playing rhythm guitar with James Brown. He brought through Lynn Collins. And of course, we'll touch upon his work in the 70s when he provided a stage for bass player Bootsy Collins and his brother Catfish Collins on rhythm guitar. But Pee Wee was interesting because James Brown had a strong commitment to social commentary, particularly on the lives and limited opportunity of black Americans at that time in the 60s. And he was able to provide a scholarship for a number of young black people from Georgia to really go on and do things. And it's not that regularly covered, but that's what he done. And, you know, when people talk about James Brown, they sometimes forget his commitment to really trying to do something for his people. And this all came together with a song which he called Say It Loud, I'm Black and I'm Proud, which was written by his musical director, Pee Wee Ellis. And it became a sort of anthem or slogan in the heady days of civil rights in the 60s. It was actually recorded in 1968 by James Brown and Pee Wee. And it's one of these iconic tracks from that time called Play It Loud, I'm Black and I'm Proud.

Yep, that was two of his famous tracks to come out of his relationship with Pee Wee Ellis, his musical director. There Was a Time, which was the B-side of a track he done called I Can't Stand Myself When You Touch Me. That interesting that a lot of James Brown, and I've been listening to him, as I say, for the best part of 30-odd years, was actually on the editing floor. He was a prolific studio man and brought his band into the studio as frequently as he can. And what you find was a lot of his really good stuff, his intuitive stuff, was left on the cutting floor of the studio. And much like walking into a deli and looking at the salami and chorizos, you often say to the man behind the shop, okay, show me what you got round the back. And James Brown and understanding James Brown and feeling James Brown's about that is actually looking at the stuff that didn't make popular release. Listen to the stuff that's on the floor of the editing studio and actually just trying to get music that's now out of print, or you have to contact people in Japan for that. And I think of his relationship really with Fred Wesley, who is his second musical director, which really brought James Brown into the world of funk. So the Godfather of Soul started playing funk. Fred Wesley was a trombone player, hardcore funkster, and he brought to the James Brown sound in 1969 an indelible imprint of horn section and what funk should sound like with the horn section. I'm a big fan of Fred Wesley. I think he's still alive. I want to play you a track called Super Bad, and this is unashamedly funk. It's James Brown at his best with the young Fred Wesley as musical director in his horn section.

0: That was super bad. And if you ever needed any indication how soulful he was, that was probably it on that track. Again, using the musical direction of Fred Wesley on trombone to take him to the next level. You know, James Brown, and to get a real fixture for the substance of the man, you have to sometimes read the autobiography of his other band members, who all point to two major characteristics of James Brown. One, he might be a megalomaniac in his terms of management. He was certainly a taskmaster. And if you didn't listen to him, you're out of the band. And he would charge his band members for simple things like not polishing their shoes before a live performance. And if his drummer was out of sync, then he'll charge, take away $25 from his salary. But I think in pairing back all that other rumour and urban myths about James Brown, what makes up the substance of the man? Well, the substance of the man, I think, was discovered in a very small, but not very popular album, authored by his sax player, Maceo Parker, in 1974. The album's called Us. And it has a limited distribution, and it's no longer in print, but I was able to get my hands in a copy of that. And I'm glad I did, because I found the substance of James Brown and the reason why he should join us at the Last Supper and join the other apostles of black music. At the heart of James Brown was his altruism for black Americans, and he manifested this not only with his philanthropy, but also with being experimental in business. He bought his own radio station so he can play his own music, and actually bought an aeroplane at the time when traveling in the States on cars. He'd done a number of firsts, but he co-wrote a song with Maceo Parker. I'm about to play it to you. It's called The Soul of a Black Man. And it was absolutely fascinating, because it's one of these songs that you don't get to hear, and certainly when I put that to James Brown, or say that was a James Brown track. But I found that, and I've had many discussions about why this is such a wonderful piece of music. It's a few minutes long. Bear with it and hear it through, but it's wonderful.
1: You know, I could call a man that played

rap a little bit and try to get you to say a little thing to the people that's living in the big houses all over the city, not only in the ghetto and in the streets. You see, I've learned so much from you, your teachings. And I'd just like for you to pass it on to all the people, the thing of what it's like and

absolutely wonderful. A very rare track called Soul of a Black Man. And you've got Maceo Parker there blowing the tenor sax. And that for me is why the Godfather of Soul was able to make that leap from gospel, soul into funk. And for that reason, he's gone on to shape and influence future generations of musicians and producers. Principally, everybody involved in hip-hop would say thank you and give a nod to James Brown and from his famous Funky Drummer track. Most hip-hop I've been listening to in the last 15, 20 years play the Funky Drummer as its bass track to allow the rap to breathe and to live. And for that reason, I'm sure you'll join me into inducting Mr. James Joseph Brown, born May the 3rd, 1933, sunset on the 25th of December 2006, as a valuable seat at the Last Supper for the 12 Apostles of Black Music. And as I say, in the last three episodes of Storyteller, you would find Louis Armstrong, Cannonball Adderley, Cox and Dodd of Jamaican Reggae, and today we induct James Joseph Brown. Don't forget, you're listening to 8CCC and you're listening to Storyteller, and my show is called The Story Behind Black Music. And I just wanted to really go out this week by playing the Funky Drummer. And most of you will recognise that as the beat of hip-hop. But this again was another throwaway studio time. The song was assembled from tapes on the floor. And the Funky Drummer, although it wasn't a very big hit for him and didn't do much in 1974 when it was released, it showed the power of the man. And if I can get all James Brown's archive, then I'll probably ask for the Funky Drummer to be on there. But Clyde Stubblefield, the drummer who's responsible for Funky Drummer, before he died last year, gave a great interview when he said he didn't read music, he just got in the studio and banged those drums like they've been doing for a very long time in Africa. So there's a Funky Drummer, and it's goodbye from me, Storyteller, and I'll see you next week, and we'll select another star from the history of black music to join us for the Last Supper. We'll go out on the Funky Drummer with James Brown this week, and thank you for being a great audience both in Alice Springs and Tennant Creek. See you next week. Enjoy the Funky Drummer. Hope you've enjoyed the story of James Brown. And thanks for sharing this short journey with me. Take care. Bye-bye.

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good morning or good day or good evening to you wherever you are and whenever you are. This is ACCC, a little bit country.

And then before that, we had Buenas Noches from A Lonely Room. She wore red dresses from the album of the same name. And then we had another two from Buck Owens. We had We're Gonna Let the Good Times Roll, and The Band Keeps Playing On from his album I've Got a Tiger by the Tail. Are you with me for the next 90 odd minutes? I'm gonna play some of the records that I got while I was up in Darwin. I only got three, but I'm gonna spin quite a few songs off them. And this first one is Chris Christopherson, Jesus Was a Capricorn, brackets, Ode to John Prine, close brackets. Also got an Emmylou Harris record and Dr. Hook. So we're going to sort of bounce between those three artists for the next little while. You can text in if you feel like it, but, you know, no pressure. 04-1021-833 if you have any requests or any feedback. Here's Chris Christopherson. 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

0: That's really tight. You know, we worked a long time.
1: And we're back. This is A Little Bit Country on 8CCC. And we just heard The Millionaire from Dr. Hook. And we're kind of bouncing between Dr. Hook and Kris Kristofferson. Before that, we had It Sure Was Love from Kris Kristofferson and Rita Coolidge. And before that, we had Dr. Hook with I Got Stoned and I Missed It. That one kind of explains my most of my early 20s, that one. Sure, that resonates with a lot of people. Before that, we had Jesus Was a Capricorn. And we're going to keep going with these records. We're going to hear Jesse Younger from Kris Kristofferson, and we're going to play some Emmylou Harris. It's an album called Cimarron. It's got she does a cover of Rose of Cimarron. What's the name of the band that does that? The original Poco Loco, something like that. You might recognize the song. And If I Needed You, which I think is a Townes Van Zandt song. I'll just have a quick... Yes, it is. And it's got some pretty songs on it. And the Tennessee Waltz and a few other lovely songs. So I'm going to keep going with the records. If there's anything you want to hear, feel free to text in on 0410218333. Here's another one from Kris Kristofferson. 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

0: All right. Now everybody say hello to the bass.
1: What are you yelling about?
0: Now we'd like to take this opportunity to introduce our bass player to his band. And then here's John the drummer on the drum. Where the hell is John?
2: Oh, there you are.
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0: I guess y'all know the rest of the fellas.
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And you're listening to A Little Bit Country on 8CCC. And we just heard a couple from Dr. Hook, Let Me Be Your Lover and Levitate. And before that, we had Jesse Younger. I was hoping to play some Emmy Lou, but the record was skipping, unfortunately. I wasn't skipping at home, so I don't know what happened there. But we're gonna hear from the Banjo Man original soundtrack LP. We're gonna hear Lonesome Reuben from the Earl Scruggs review. 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

And Casey Jones, he was a mighty man, and now he's resting in the promised land. The only kind of music he could understand, a big eight-wheeler under his command. He made a freight train

That's a song now that was written back in the mid-1920s by a fellow named Jimmy Rogers. And this was first in a series of what he called Blue Yodel songs. It's called Tea for Texas.

And it's Piss Up a Rope from Wayne. And if you don't like it, you can go Piss Up a Rope. And before that, we had a couple from Ricky Skaggs. I believe we had Lost to a Stranger and You May See Me Walking. And we heard a couple from the Banjo Man original soundtrack. We had T for Texas from the Earl Scruggs review. And Freight Train Boogie from Doc and Merle Watson. And now we're going to hear another record from Chris Christopherson. This one's from his from the mid-1980s. This one's called Repossessed, and this song is called Mean Old Man.

And that was Willie Nelson with Stardust from the album of the same name. Before that we had Life is Like a River from Slim Dusty. And we had a couple from Chris Christopherson. We had Shipwrecked in the 80s. And then Jerry Reed with his pants in his hand. And then we had Mean Old Man from Chris Christopherson and the Borderlords. And then we had Ween with Piss Up a Rope. We're going to hear from Johnny Rodriguez now. And this song is called Love Put a Song in My Heart. I'm going to keep playing these records for a bit. Happy to take requests if anyone wants to hear anything in particular. Ruffle has just texted in. Hey, Peter, love the Willie Nelson Stardust track. Can we have some more, please? Sensational program as usual. Kind regards, Ruffle. Thanks, Ruffle. Yeah, I reckon we could do another one from the Stardust record. This record is could be some of the connective tissue between my show and Ruffle's show, which is on at 1 o'clock after my show. Get out those old records. And I guess by my standards, this is an old record. It came out in 1978, 12 years before I was born. And it's a record of Willie Nelson doing jazz standard songs from the 1930s and 1940s. And at the time, his record label said that it was a ridiculous idea and that he shouldn't do it. It was after the success of The Red-Headed Stranger, which was another record that the record labels didn't like. And he just went ahead and did it anyway and sold millions of copies. And that was the same thing that happened with Stardust. He just went ahead and released this album of, you know, old standards, and it was a huge success. So we're going to hear this Johnny Rodriguez song, and then we'll have another one from Willie Nelson. 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

And you're back with me. This is a little bit country on ACCC, and we just had the Sheik of Scrubby Creek from Chad Morgan. And before that, we had Help Me from Chris Christopherson featuring Larry Gatlin. That's all the vinyl I've got for today. We also heard Willie Nelson with Unchained Melody, and that was a request from Ruffle, who's coming up in 20 minutes, his show, Get Out Those Old Records. And we're going to hear one from Slim now. This one's called Darwin, The Big Heart of the North. And I was just there last week. It's pretty warm up there, even in June. It's shorts and t-shirt weather, but I'm glad to be back in Alice Springs. We're gonna hear a couple from Slim. We're gonna hear Darwin, Heart of the North, and their next track after that is He's a Good Bloke When He's Sober. And then I think we'll finish with one or two John Prine tracks. So this is me signing off for today. Hope you have a lovely day wherever you are, and I'll be back here next Sunday from 11 till 1. I'll see you later.

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Now who on earth except Ruffle would have a name like that? Only him. I better get off the airways because here is Ruffle with his Get Out Those Old Records.

Ah, yes, a very good Sunday afternoon to one and all. Welcome along to get out those old records, another 3 hours of wonderful, wonderful old music. A big thank you to Peter and the crew for another fabulous 2 hours of a little bit country. They'll be back next week with another fabulous show, but you're with me, as I say, for the next 3 hours while we take our weekly journey through music of a bygone era. A very, very much bygone era. Yes, it's getting sad, isn't it? Top of the Pops 75 years ago segment starting out today's show, and we have Mockingbird Hill once again this week, shared number one with Patti Page and Les Paul. They both had number one at the same time on the charts. It's quite a rarity for that to happen, but there it is. Yes, we also had a visitation from Perry Como on the charts this week. We'll go on after that to our Dead or Alive list, our celebration of birthdays and marking of days of passing of people who've been on the show over the years. Somewhere in the middle of the show, we'll take a little break. Well, I'll take a little break. I'll go and make myself a cup of coffee, and I'll bring you a radio show of years gone by. And we're doing the Jimmy Durante show, bringing that to you, and we've got one of those to bring you. I haven't prepared it this week yet, so we'll do that in a little while, but I don't know what it's called, but yes, that'll be somewhere in the second hour. If we've got any time left over, which we usually don't have, I'll bring you some 78s or music we've not heard before. But, we'll start as we mean to go on with our Top of the Pops 75 Years Ago segment, and the final week of Mockingbird Hill with Patti Page and Les Paul and Mary Ford. They couldn't decide which one was the best, so they shared number one with that one. 28th of June 1951, 75 years ago. Also that week, Perry Como had a hit record with a couple of songs from the stage show The King and I at number 9 on the charts. Hello Young Lovers and We Kiss in a Shadow, and a couple of beautiful songs there from Perry Como. Yes, so we'll have a listen to that as well. But as it's the last week for Mockingbird Hill, we'll have a listen to those as well. We'll go through them all again. Let's have a listen to Mockingbird Hill from Patti Page with the orchestra of Jimmy Carroll on a Mercury 78 from 1951 to start us out.

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sound there of Perry Como. We Kiss in the Shadow. That was a dreadful copy of that song, wasn't it? Yes, he came off of a CD. If it had been on a record, I probably would have got through it without it skipping. Yes, yes, everyone says how great CDs are, but they skip as well. Yes, We Kiss in the Shadow from The King and I, Perry Como with orchestra by Mitchell Ayres, who he was very faithful to over the years. 1951 from Perry Como with Hello Young Lovers on the other side. Yes, that was our number nine hit record from the Top of the Pop 75 years ago for this week. It was the final week of the shared number one of Mockingbird Hill from Patti Page and Les Paul and Mary Ford, the 28th of June 1951. New number one next week, but yes, there it is. Chicken Reel, Mockingbird Hill from Les Paul and Mary Ford, and I Love You Because. I can't get into that version of that song, I'm sorry, but yeah, it's too rocked up. It's a lovely ballad when it's sung differently than that, and, you know, a la Jim Reeves or something like that. It's, yeah, it's, that with the Patti Page and Jack Rail quintet treatment is very rocked up, and yes, it's not my cup of tea, I'm afraid. But there it is. It was the B-side of Mockingbird Hill, the number one record for the 28th of June 1951. Well, we'll come on to the Dead or Alive list. It's headed up by Cyndi Lauper. Now, Cyndi Lauper's a sort of a screeching thing from the 80s, you would think, but well, you know, everyone gets a chance on this show, and if Cyndi Lauper wants to sing the likes of La Vie en Rose and give it a go, I think she deserves I just think she deserves a chance on this show. Yes, and she teamed up with Tony Bennett as well and did a duet. What can I say? You gotta give them a chance, don't you, when they're going to do something like that and try and prove that they can sing real music. Yes, it's Cyndi Lauper and Tony Bennett making Whoopee, that came out on a album called At Last in 2003. Cyndi Lauper, she was born on the 22nd of June 1953, and she is 73 years old. Cynthia Ann Stephanie Lauper. Let's have a listen to Cyndi Lauper and Tony Bennett doing their stuff together with Makin' Whoopee, from the album At Last in 2003. Let's listen to it. No one.

0: picture a little love nest.
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0: Picture that same sweet love nest. Think what a year can bring.
1: I'm with you.
0: He's washing dishes, oh, and baby clothes.
1: He should.
0: He's so ambitious, not really. He even sews.
1: 2003, babe.
0: Don't forget, folks.

0: money.
1: Yeah, 500,000 per.
0: Who told you that? Some judge who thinks he's funny
1: says you pay six to her. He says, now, judge, what if I fail? Judge says, bud, right into jail.
0: Whoops, you better keep her. I think it's cheaper.

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is old Joe Loss in the mood. What did you think of the Are You Being Served excerpt before that? Just chuck that together before the show. It just occurred to me, yes, this is Joe Loss. Yes, Jeepers Creepers also came from an album called In the Mood for Dancing, a 1958 album there from Joe Loss. But In the Mood was a 1941 recording there from Joe Loss, born on the 22nd of June in 1909, passed away in 1990 at 81 years old. Joshua Alexander Loss OBE, 117 if he were still around today. Fred Astaire. Fred Astaire, Top Hat, White Tie and Tails. I don't know how old he was when he recorded that one. I could work that out, I guess, couldn't I? 1973, that was recorded. I Love Louisa was Leo Reisman and his orchestra in 1931, way back in the early part of the century. So, yes, his career just went on and on, didn't it? Fred Astaire, born in 1899. He's actually the oldest on today's list. Passed away on the 22nd of June 1987 at 88 years old of pneumonia. Frederick Emmanuel Austerlitz. He's the oldest on today's list at 127. Now, what do we have before Fred Astaire? Dennis Day. Dennis Day and Mona Lisa from a show called After Midnight. Dennis Day and the Ray Charles Choir with orchestra of Henry Rene on His Master's Voice, 78 in 1951. Dennis Day was born in 1916, passed away on the 22nd of June. I can barely read my own writing. I must learn not to scribble. It looks like 1988, but it can't possibly say that. He passed away in 1988 at 72. That kind of adds up, doesn't it? Yes, motor neurone disease is what he passed away off. Owen Patrick Eugene McNulty, his real name, 110 if he were still with us today. And Cyndi Lauper. What do you think of Cyndi Lauper? I always try and let the younger set sort of sing the old music and give them a chance, you know. La Bion Rose and Makin' Whoopee from Cyndi Lauper with a bit of help from Tony Bennett there on an album called At Last in 2003. Cyndi Lauper was born on the 22nd of June 1953 and is celebrating her 73rd birthday. Cynthia Ann Stephanie Lauper, yes. Well, after Joe Loss comes Judy Garland. Judy Garland makes an appearance. Judy Garland was born in 1922. She passed away on the 22nd of June in 1969 at 47 of what is termed an accidental overdose. She's one of the victims of that dreadful propofol stuff that has taken so many of the actors, actresses and singers and just dreadful. Frances Ethel Gum, 104 if she were still with us today. I'm Nobody's Baby with orchestra under the direction of David Rose. 1940 for Judy Garland. Let's have a listen to that one.

0: The Arrowlands Environment Centre is Central Australia's own environment organisation and is leading the way with its vision of healthy futures for arid lands and people. One of the programs of ALEC is Desert Smart Cool Mob, which has been successfully delivering environmental programs to Alice Springs residents since its inception in 2001. Desert Smart Cool Mob is a network of over 500 households in Alice Springs committed to desert smart living. ALEC also hosts programs including Alice Water Smart, the Alice Springs Community Garden, Education for Sustainability and Beyond Nuclear Initiative, as well as advocating for better land management and biodiversity conservation practices. 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

0: the lovely sound of Diana Trask, a powerful and unique enough voice not to get lost amongst Mitch Miller's sing-along chorus. The Heather on the Hill, I Hear Music, and Saturday Night is the loneliest night of the week from Diana Trask. All 1961 vintage tracks from Diana Trask. I Hear Music was with the orchestra of Glenn Osser. It came from a self-titled album, Diana Trask. Take Me Back to Hollywood. Let's talk about Diana Trask again for a moment. She's still with us. 23rd of June 1940, Diana Trask was born. She's 86 years old. Diana Rosalind Trask. She comes in at number 23 on the Still Alive and At Least 80 list. It's a bit of a cumbersome name for a list, but that's been called that for so long. It's probably too late to change it now. Diana Trask, number 23 on our list. Ted Gardestad. Now, it's a bit of a sad story, that one. He committed suicide, he did. He jumped in front of one of those enormously fast European trains and just sort of splat, finished. Take Me Back to Hollywood from Ted Gardestad. The tune was used by my late friend Teddy Cairns as one of her theme songs for many, many years while she was on the radio at ACCC. Ted Gardestad, born in passed away on the 22nd of June 1997 at 41, as I said, of a suicide. Ted Ambjorn Gardestad, the youngest on today's list. It's odd for the youngest not to be one of the living ones, but there it is. Yes, 70 he would be if he were still with us today. That was a 1979 recording, a hit recording indeed, of Take Me Back to Hollywood, produced by Polar Records, the people who bought us ABBA. Hello Young Lovers came from Pee Wee Hunt. Pee Wee Hunt was born in 1907, passed away on the 22nd of June 1979 at 72 years old. Walter Gerhardt Hunt, 119. That was his herb, if you will. He played everything in a Dixieland format. You know, he had Rodgers and Hammerstein a la Dixie, which that track came from. He had classics a la Dixie. Everything was a la Dixie, and he made quite a good career out of it. Judy Garland, 1922. She was born, passed away on the 22nd of June 1969 at 47. Swing Mr. Charlie from 1936, and I'm Nobody's Baby with David Rose in 1940. Judy Garland, yes. Frances Ethel Gum, she'd be 104 if she were still around today. Well, I'm going to take a little break now and bring you the radio spot for this week. And the Jimmy Durante show we've got for you this week is a visit to the racetrack. And the show originally went to air on the 25th of February 1948, so it's an oldie. Let's have a listen to that one. We'll go into that radio spot right now. Let's listen to the Jimmy Durante show.
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2: A dinkity, a dinkadoo, a dinkity. Oh, God, a
1: yes, 10,000 Rexall drugstores who carry the complete line of top-quality Rexall drug products bring you the Jimmy Durante Show with Peggy Lee, Candy Candido, Roy Bargy and his orchestra, the Crew Chiefs Quartet, yours truly, Howard Petrie, and that gay little gadabout, Victor Moore. And here he is, ladies and gentlemen, Metro-Goldwyn-Mayer's little bundle of bait for Esther Williams, the one and only Jimmy Durante in person.

0: How do you like that? When I sing, the man who walks starts to run. But that don't bother me, Howard. There's good news tonight. Los Angeles now has the largest population in the country. The heavy winds last night blew Pismo Beach into Beverly Hills. My lawn is now spouting clams.
1: Snaz, you're really in fine spirits tonight.
0: Why shouldn't I be, Howard? I just got in from Washington, where I attended the annual Jackson Day dinner that cost $100 a plate.
1: Gosh, Jimmy, how does it feel to eat a dinner that costs $100 a plate?
0: How would I know? I only had $7 with me. I had to eat out of a saucer. What a dirty look I got from Truman's dog. It was his saucer. But Howard, that $100 a plate dinner was really shishi. All the political big shots were there. Governor Dewey, ex-Governor Stassen, Senator Taft, Governor Warren.
1: Oh, but Jimmy, those are all Republicans. What were they doing there?
0: This year, the Democrats can't afford to be choosy. They'll take anybody's money. Laughing, where's the next line? Oh, yeah. And to prove it, Howard, here's a picture I took of the Republican delegation.
1: Well, let's see it, Jim. Oh, yes, there's Taft, Dewey, Stassen. But who's this little guy on the end?
0: He's from the finance company. The Republicans have been out of office so long, they had to borrow the $100.
1: Well, Jimmy, tell me, how were the speeches? Did they call on you?
0: Indeed they did. And when my speech was over, I sat down to finish my dinner and everybody in the joint came over and slapped me on the back.
1: Well, they liked your speech, huh?
0: No, I was choking on an olive pit. Several faux pas later, that's the way my folks want me, elegant. Truman wanted to discuss my speech with me, and I was very hurt when he invited me to step out on the balcony.
1: You were hurt?
0: Yeah, it's lucky I wasn't killed. This balcony isn't built yet.
1: Say, Jimmy, tell us about the big event of the evening, the speech the president made.
0: It was very interesting, Mr. Petrie. The president outlined his political platform, and immediately after Truman's speech, they had entertainment.
1: Entertainment?
0: Yeah, a group of Southern Democrats got up and sang, "I'm Just Mild About Harry."
1: Now, how does all this affect your political future, Snaz?
0: Frankly, I'm worried, Howard. My political opponents have started a smear campaign against me. They say I'm illiterate, incompetent, and immaterial. And I regard that as a libel.
1: Libel?
0: Yeah, they're liable to prove it. Then on top of that, I'm worried about losing the women's vote to Dewey.
1: Oh, Dewey hasn't got a chance against you, Jimmy, not with the profile you've got.
0: I admit I've got a nice profile, but Dewey's got a whole face. It comes in handy for pictures that are taken from the front.
1: Well, Jimmy, I think you're a cinch for the vice presidency. But with a strenuous campaign coming on, you've got to watch your health and get plenty of rest.
0: I know that, Howard. And that's the grasshopper and the cold cream, formerly known as the fly in the ointment. But how can I rest when I can't sleep?
1: Oh, you have insomnia.
0: That's right. I'm an insomaniac. In the advanced stages. For instance, last night I was feeling quite fatigued and in a mood for slumber. So putting on my eyelash curlers, my chin strap with the dimple attachment, and the sling which keeps my nose from falling out of bed, I'm all ready for the Sandman when I hear a noise. Removing my eyelash curlers, my chin strap, and the sling which keeps my nose from falling out of bed, I investigate the noise, and what is it? My cat wants to get out. I'm ready for rock-a-bye baby, and she's ready for papa. Won't you dance with me? So I opens the door and she's off to meet Arthur Murray's tomcat. Once more, I puts on my eyelash curlies, my chin strap, and the sling which keeps my nose from falling out of bed. And I'm just about to slip into the arms of Morpheus when what happens? I hears a knock on the door. Feeling my way in the dark and stubbing my toe on a low boy which was higher than I thought, I opens the front door and what is it? A messenger boy with a package. I said, "What's the idea of delivering a package at 2 a.m? Why don't you deliver it in the daytime?" He says, "I can. I'm using a stolen bicycle." Slamming the door on his happy little face, I drops back into my beauty rest mattress, which on me is completely wasted. I tries the left side, the right side, the top, the bottom, the corners, and the edges. But no matter which way I turn, the dimples in my back don't fit the buttons in the mattresses. 2 hours later, I'm just about to drift into slumberland when, and again I hears a scratching at the door. So once more, I opens the door, and what is it? The cat has canceled her date. The other cat was a Henry Wallace fan. He brought along a third party. Now you know that she...

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2: Very nice, Mr. Petrie, but you neglected to mention that my picture is the window of every one of those Rexall stores, right next to a bottle of nose drops.
1: Well, say, that's right, Jimmy, and tell me, how does it feel to have your picture all over America like that?
2: I don't mind as long as I give my permission. But last week, without my permission, a likeness of me appeared on a national advertising campaign, and I was about to sue.
1: Well, if it was a likeness of you, Jimmy, why didn't you sue?
2: The makers of rival dog food proved it was a Cocker Spaniel. Unnatural mistake. We both happen to have the same beauty marks.
1: Yes.
2: I apologize. But now, ladies and gentlemen, to proceed from the nonsensical to the non sequitur, which is just 20 miles this side of San Bidu, I'm proud to present...
3: Pardon me, is this the Take It or Leave It program?
2: Why do you want the Take It or Leave It program?
3: Well, nobody will take what I've got and I'd like to leave it.
2: Why, it's that dashing dilettante Victor Moore. You know, Victor, it's good to see you brimming over with vim, vigor, and vitamins.
3: Thank you, Jimmy. It's good to see you, too. You know you're as refreshing as a scented breeze drifting like a skylark over a purple lagoon.
2: Ah, those are beautiful words. Where did you ever learn them?
3: I do Noel Coward's laundry, and they were scribbled on an old shirt tail.
2: That I understand.
3: Well, what's this I hear about you suffering from insomnia?
2: Insomnia, nothing. I can't even sleep. Why, I've been awake so long, I got 2 inches of dust on my eyebrows. What did I say?
4: Excuse me, please, Mr. Durante. I was just listening to your program in my automobile and learned that you have insomnia. I'm Professor Schultz, BBS, PhD, LLD.
3: That's a funny way to spell Schultz.
2: Victor, please. We're in the presence of a man with a night school diploma.
4: Mr. Durante, at the University of Heidelberg, I discovered a sure cure for insomnia. Oh. Now, if you buy this phonograph record of Brahms' Lullaby, and when you go

0: who didn't want to let go.
1: I always use carnation milk. It looks better in my lapel. But what can I do to get a little sleep?
0: Well, I could drop around tonight and sing to you. Sometimes I sing myself to sleep.
1: You sing yourself to sleep?
0: Yeah, I just lie back and start to croon. Rock-a-bye, Victor, on the treetop.
1: That puts you to sleep?
0: Sure, I'd be crazy to stay awake and listen to a racket.
1: He nearly lost his place too there for a minute. Don't be so modest, Victor. With your voice, you could put Perry in a coma. I got a million of them, a million.
0: Well, this thing calls for a scientific approach. Tell me, when you go to bed, do you lie with your nose over the covers or under the covers?
1: Victor, the nose is the covers. If I could plug in this schnoz, I'd have the biggest electric blanket in town. But Victor, let's ignore me and my dilemmas. I may not be able to sleep, but if I could, here comes the girl I dream about. It's Peggy Lee. Greetings. Peggy, might I say that you're looking chick tonight?
2: Well, so are you, Jimmy. As a matter of fact, I don't know which one of you is prettier tonight, you or Victor.
0: Well, I got dimples.
1: Well, Victor may have dimples, but I got, I must have something.
0: He's got insomnia.
2: Ah, oh, you poor thing. Jimmy, what you need is some fresh air and relaxation. I went out to the racetrack yesterday, and I feel terrific.
1: Say, that sounds like a good idea. Did you win any money?
2: Well, I was wearing a dress with a new look, so I only bet to win and place.
1: How come?
2: Well, with a new look dress, nothing ever shows. Ah, Peggy, you blonde bombshell, you.
0: Say, that's funny that you mentioned the racetrack, Peggy. Just this afternoon, I found a free pass to the clubhouse. See, Jimmy, we can go out and spend the whole afternoon at Santa Anita without spending a dime.
1: A tempting proposition. Well, don't you sing, Peggy, while Victor and I go into my mulling room and mull it over.
2: Glad to, Jimmy, glad to.

0: Here's a 60-second story from the Rexall Laboratory.
1: One of the most ingenious instruments in the great Rexall Control Laboratory is the pyrometer. As the name implies, this instrument measures heat. It's really a hypodermic thermometer with a long, needle-like attachment which can penetrate a container and take the temperature of the product inside. Some Rexall products, such as surgical ointments, are sterilized even after they are sealed in tubes. The pyrometer's needle can be inserted in the tubes to make absolutely certain that the ointment itself has reached sterilizing temperature. The pyrometer is only one of the many scientific instruments used daily in the Rexall laboratory for measuring, analyzing, and testing. But it's one more reason why you can depend on any drug product that bears the name Rexall.
0: So for any and for all of your household drug needs, always buy Rexall at Rexall drugstores everywhere.

0: nation.
1: Good health to all from Rexall.
2: Ah, Victor, this promises to be a great day. A free pass to the races might be just the thing for my insomnia. And who knows, at the track we might even meet a few girls of the female species.
3: Well, girls are all right, Jimmy, but I like horses better.
2: You do?
3: Yeah, ever since I was a young man, I've spent most of my time with horses.
2: A recommendable pastime, but haven't you ever thought of marriage?
3: I have, but I just can't find a horse that's serious.
2: If any of my friends are listening in Chicago, please stop that joke before it reaches New York. Ah, but my boy is as frisky as a two-year-old. He's feeling his oats tonight.
3: Well, come on, Jimmy. Let's go to the track. This free pass is burning a hole in my money belt.
2: Okay, Victor, I'll go. But remember, no betting.
3: Okay.
4: Racing farms, get your racing farms here.
3: One side, my good man. We're not betting today.
2: That's right, buddy. Now let me have that free pass, Victor. And watch the way I impress this guy at the ticket window. Hello, my good man. Here's our pass.
5: What are you doing out here? I'm betting $2 on you in the next race.
2: Betting on me? Wait a minute, I'm not a horse.
5: Then why is that oat bag hanging down in front of your face?
2: That's not an old bag, and stop counting my teeth. I'll tell you how old I am.
3: Just a minute, Buster. This fella happens to be a friend of mine. I've yet to see the day you can holler at my friend.
2: Go tell him, Victor.
3: I've yet to see the day you can holler at my friend.
5: Pipe down or I'll brain you.
3: Well, this is the day.
2: it's great to have a front man, but my boy is too much front and not enough man. But come on, Victor, let's rub hoofs with the horsey set. Look, there's Lana Turner. What scintillating hair. What bewitching eyes. What delectable skin.
3: Yeah, and what delicious lips.
2: You know it too?
3: No, I was just helping you take inventory.
2: My boy likes to keep track of the stock in case of a clearance sale.
6: Hi, fellas. Boy, am I crying the blues. I got a couple of bucks I want to spend, and I can't understand this silly racing form.
2: Why, it's simple, Peggy. Look what it says about the first entry. Bred in Kentucky, does the mile in 140, wears blinkers, white bandages on legs, and chestnut markings on nose.
6: Say, that sounds all right. Should I bet on him?
2: That's just the owner. Wait till we get to the horse. Let's see, his name is Blind Date.
3: Well, before Peggy bets on it, Jimmy, why don't you look under his name and check on his parents? You see, under this horse up here, it says, Whirl Away Out of Pretty Mary by Sea Biscuit.
6: Well, what does it say under Blind Date, Jimmy?
2: Oldsmobile Out of Gas by Griffith Park.
6: Hey, excuse me, fellas. I've just got to get a bet on that first horse on the board. A minute ago, he was 100-1, and he was just marked down to 98.
2: That's a woman for you, always looking for a bargain.
5: Ladies and gentlemen, may I have your attention, please?
2: What's this?
5: The Bluegrass Stable is auctioning off their entire stock. Now, the first horse is a two-year-old named Free Pass. I'll start the bidding at $2,500. Who makes the next bid on Free Pass? Who'll make it 28 on Free Pass?
3: Gosh. Jimmy, isn't this interesting?
5: We'll make it 28.
2: Yeah, and to think we got in on a free pass.
3: What did you say?
5: 28.
2: Free pass.
5: Sold to the man with the big nose.
2: Now, wait a minute.
5: All bids are final. That's $2,800 for the horse, $40 for trainer's fees, $60 for stable charges, and the horse has a $700 food bill.
2: $700 for food? Where does this horse eat at the Macombo?
3: Don't be silly, Jimmy. They wouldn't let him in there without a necktie.
2: This is no time for joshing. How am I going to get back my $3,300?
7: Spread out, boys. It's Hot Breath Houlihan.
2: Attention, Eastern States. We just solved your heating problem. Miss Houlihan, I didn't know you were interested in a sport of kings.
7: Are you kidding? Why, the last time Seabiscuit ran in the Kentucky Derby, I was standing at the finish line.
2: What happened?
7: It was the first time the jockey came in ahead of the horse.
3: I think I know how that boy felt.
7: Turn off your motor, Pudgy. You're running out of gas.
2: Wait a minute, Hot Brett. Maybe you can help me get my money back on this horse I just bought. You seem to know a lot about horses.
7: Well, Natch, I'm from Texas. Whenever I go away from Texas, I feel like I've left a part of me there.
2: If you'll have it shipped out here, I'll be happy to pay the freight.
3: Yeah, and have them put a sticker on it. Use no hooks.
7: Thanks, Muscles. Now, listen, I got some information that's right out of the horse's mouth.
3: That sounds like an awful sloppy place to keep.
2: Victor.
7: Look, boys, the horse you just bought is entered in the next race. Now, for $500, I think I can fix it so he's got a chance to win.
2: Good. What's your plan?
7: I'll put a martini in his oats, a Manhattan in his hay, and a bucket of champagne in his water trough.
2: Will that make him win?
7: I don't know. But if he loses, he'll be the happiest horse on the track.
2: It's a deal, Hot Brett. Here's the $500.
7: Thanks. Free pass will be the last entry, number 10. So long, flute snoot.
2: So long.
7: And goodbye to you, lover lips.
3: It gets around. It gets around. Jimmy, that's a hunch. We got in on a free pass, and your horse's name is Free Pass.
2: Victor, what a coincidence. Take my wallet and go over to the $100 winner and buy 4 tickets on number 10. Have you got that?
3: I got it, Jimmy. 4 tickets on number 10. 4 tickets on number 10. 4 tickets on number 10.
2: With a hunch like that, my $3,300 is practically right back in my pocket. That guy's a novelty. Most people aren't flat till after the race. Boy, what a thrill. There's my horse number 10 walking along the rail. Hey, Free Pass, I'm depending on you. How do you feel about the race today?
0: I'm feeling mighty slow.
2: I'm surrounded by assassins. I gotta catch Victor before he makes those bets.
8: They're off and running.
2: It's too late. There goes my dough.
8: Heading down the back stretch, it's Candy Bar in front. 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
2: He's fumbling with the lock on the starting gate.
8: Going into the far turn, it's Bitter Honey, Candy Bar, Wacky Packy, and Free Pass is still at the post.
2: Now he's sending up Flash for a locksmith.
8: And now Free Pass is broken from the starting gate. He's gaining, and now the horses are coming down the line of finish, and the winner is... number 10, Free Pass.
2: Victor, Free Pass did it. He did it. That makes me even. Just think, 4 tickets on number 10.
3: What did you say?
2: I said 4 tickets on number 10. You got me 4 tickets on number 10, didn't you?
3: No, I got you 10 tickets on number 4.

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0: Mr. Petrie.
1: A delightful note, Mr. Durante. But, Jimmy, I've got a note here that I'm very proud and happy to read. Here it is. Tonight, because of your great charitable spirit, over 1,000 of your friends and admirers will gather at the Biltmore Bowl here in Los Angeles, where the Men's Club of the Mount Sinai Duarte National Medical Center will present you with a heart of gold. No better choice, Jimmy, could be made, because down through the years you have given your time, your money, and your heart to the less fortunate. When your friends pay tribute to you tonight, Jimmy, they are honoring not only America's favorite comedian, but one of America's favorite people. That's the message, and here's the plaque, Jim.

0: Well, Howard, I don't know just what to say, so maybe I better let the words come out however they will. What I mean is, to everyone connected with the Mount Sinai Duarte Medical Center, thanks. Thanks from the bottom of my heart.
1: Well, that's all for tonight, folks. Victor Moore will be back with us next week. Also, Peggy Lee, Candy Candido, Roy Bargy, the Crew Chiefs Quartet, yours truly, Howard Petrie, and
0: Jimmy Durante in person, who says goodnight, Mrs. Calabash, wherever you are.
2: Attention, all young men between 17 and 31 years of age who are United States citizens. America and the world depend on the United States Navy. To maintain the strength considered essential by Congress, the Navy needs an average of at least 11,000 new enlistments per month. 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This program is produced and directed by Phil Cohan. 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
0: Hold that room for me down at Wonder Park.
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4: Their chimes. Yes, the Jimmy Durante Show from the 25th of February 1948. A visit to the racetrack. We'll have another one of those for you next week, but we'll return now to our Dead or Alive list, which we're about halfway through. Where did we get to? We just had Diana Trask, didn't we? So next on our list is Helen Humes. Helen Humes was born in 1913, the 23rd of June 1913. Passed away in 1981 at 68 years old. Cancer took her out. Helen Elizabeth Humes, 113 if she were still around today. Got a recording here of Between the Devil and the Deep Blue Sea with Count Basie and his orchestra. Let's have a listen to that one from Helen Humes, Between the Devil and the Deep Blue Sea.

When a boy from Alabama meets a girl from Gundagai, the storm clouds disappear, instead a rainbow's in the sky. When a boy from Alabama tells the girl, say you're a honey, then the dinkamazi girlie doesn't care he's got no money. He phones her in the morning and makes a special date. She hurries home from work that night, to see him she can't wait. He looks like Robert Taylor, she loves his manly walk, she reckons she could sit for hours and listen to him talk.

darling, here's my letter. I'm writing through my tears a few sweet words to thank you for lovely souvenirs. Memories you gave me still echo in my heart. I'll dream of them while we're apart. I haven't said thanks for that lovely weekend.

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nice. Good. I love old Joe Loss and his orchestra. Chick Henderson is who we're focusing on at the moment, the vocalist with Joe Loss and his orchestra. What more can I say? And that lovely weekend, a couple of beautiful wartime songs from Chick Henderson. Born in 1912 and passed away on the 24th of June 1944 at 32 during the Second World War. Henderson Rowntree, 114 if we were still around today. Phil Harris gave us Goofus. Phil Harris with the orchestra of Walter Scharf, his master's voice, 78 from 1951. Now, what do we have on Phil Harris? 24th of July 1904, passed away in 1995 at 91. Wonga, Philip Harris Wonga. That's quite an odd name, isn't it? 122 he would be if he were still around today. Joy Nichols, When a Boy from Alabama Meets a Girl from Gundagai. We're keeping those World War II songs a bit of a flogging today, aren't we? Yes, Joy Nichols from a competition's record set, Sentimental Journey, the ABC's old-time music show. Yes, I pinched off of their record set. Yes, of course. Yes, When a Boy from Alabama Meets a Girl from Gundagai from Joy Nichols, born in 1925, passed away on the 23rd of June 1992 at 67. Joy Eileen Nichols, 101, if she were still around today. Helen Humes, starting out that bracket of songs, born on the 23rd of June 1913, passed away in 1981 at 68 of cancer. Helen Elizabeth Humes would be 113 if she were around today. We had Supposin' from an album called Swingin' with Humes in 1961, and Between the Devil and the Deep Blue Sea with Count Basie's orchestra. It was a very old recording, but I'm not sure of the exact date. Well, we'll press on. More music. Arthur Tracy. We're going to go pre-war for this one because all of his recordings were in the 30s before the Second World War. Arthur Tracy, also known as the Street Singer, sort of had a resurgence in the 80s with a BBC show called Pennies from Heaven, the one with Bob Hoskins in it. Yes, he played quite a major role in that with his 78s and little film clips. Yes, Arthur Tracy. He was born 25th of June 1899. He just misses out being the oldest on today. Fred Astaire's a couple of months older. Arthur Tracy, 25th of June 1899, passed away in 1997 at 98 years old. Abba Avrom Trakovatsky, his real name. He would be 127 if he were still around today. Let's listen to Pennies from Heaven from the soundtrack of Pennies from Heaven. Let's listen to it. It's a 1937 recording. Let's listen to that one.

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Well, we could just play that all day long, couldn't you? Sid Lawrence Orchestra from 1971. Glenn Miller in Super Stereo, the record that came from. I've Got a Gal in Kalamazoo and Moonlight Serenade, two tracks off of a very well-played old record, that one. But it's still got the punch there that it started out with. Wow. Sid Lawrence, 26th of June 1923. He was born, passed away in 1998 at 75. Sidney George Lawrence, 103 he would be if he were still around today. Personality, it came from Johnny Mercer. He wrote the thing, I think. Johnny Mercer and the Pied Pipers and Paul Weston's Orchestra, a 1945 recording there of Johnny Mercer, born in 1909, passed away on the 25th of June 1976 at 67 years old. John Herndon Mercer would be 117. He was the founding member of Capitol Records back in the 1940s. Carly Simon, wow, what did you think of that? Carly Simon with orchestra arranged and conducted by Richard Perry. It was an album called Moonlight Serenade from 2005. I think that is just one of the most magnificent albums. My One and Only Love and How Long Has This Been Going On, tracks from that album. Carly Simon was born on the 25th of June 1943, passed away. She hasn't passed away, she's still with us. Goodness me, 83 she is. 83 years old, Carly Elizabeth Simon. She comes in at number 34 on our still alive and at least 80 list. Oh, gee whiz, I nearly knocked one off there that didn't deserve it. Arthur Tracy, before that, the street singer from the album Pennies from Heaven and the title track from that album. 25th of June 1899 he was born, passed away in 1997 at 98 years old. Abba Avrom Trakovatsky, his real name. He would be 127 years old if he were still around today. Well, we must be on the about the last stretch now. What have we got next on our list? Alan Jones. Alan Jones, well, yes, he's a pretty nice baritone, really, Alan Jones. Famous for the Donkey Serenade back in 1938. There's an old tale about the Donkey Serenade. While he was in the studio recording the Donkey Serenade for his master's voice, his wife was in hospital giving birth to Jack Jones, who went on to have a great career of his own in the music industry. Yes, Alan Jones, what have we got here? Let's see, A Woman in Love, A Woman in Love. This is a 1960

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You'll love to croon. 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It's catchy as can be.

0: another treatment. This classic American theme, brought to you by Mr. Gary Crosby. Here's a happy tune
1: that'll bring you a smile all the while. When you croon it, you're really in style.
0: And the title is Sam's Song. It's catchy as can be,
1: with a sly little beat, and the melody sweet keeps you tapping your feet.
0: And the title is Sam's Song. Nothing on your mind
1: but the news of the day and the bills you must pay. Keep your hair turning gray, but your

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1: Hello, Joe, what you know, and remind me to mow. Tell them business is slow, but I'm whistling Sam's song.
0: Everyone you see
1: has a story to tell or a gimmick to sell, but

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1: What?
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1: I'm Humphreys and I'm free.
2: Are you being served, sir?
1: What would you like to see? If you'd like some swimming trunks, we've got them plain or spotty. We've also got some see-through that really tan your
0: beachwear.
1: Oh, these are gay. There's plenty round the back. And if

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1: You'd like a suit? We'll suit yourself. Our three pieces first class. I'll find one with tight trousers that fit well round the...
0: Kitchenware.
1: Oh, these'll do. I'll take them off the peg. Now hold your breath and brace.

0: Where's my tape measure? I know, I left it in my Fair Isle drawers for safety. No one dare go in there. Not without my permission, anyway. Here we are. Hasn't it been a funny day for drying? Manners? Is your loose change left or right? I must know for the count. I'll measure you from your ankle right up to your...
1: Menswear.
0: I've one in tweed, thank heavens, just your size.

0: me. I'm sorry that this fitting room is rather dark and chilly. Just try these on and mind that zip in case you catch your...
1: Sportswear.
0: Oh, goodness me, look, someone's turned the key. And if we're trapped in here all night, I'm Humphreys and I'm...
2: Are you being sad, sir?
0: Got a kettle somewhere. We could have a nice cup of tea. I could steam your hat for you. Your brim is a bit limp. I would shout for help, but I've got laryngitis.
2: What do you like to say? Are you being
0: sad? Are you the umbrella and shoes?

Gents, may I remind you there is no smoking in the theater, as it is very nauseating to the ladies present. Ladies, this is a family theater, so if any gent should annoy you, please notify the management. That concludes our program for this evening, ladies and gentlemen. Please file in orderly fashion from the theater. So good night from the Happy Hours Nickelodeon.

that was Ruffle with Get Out Those Old Records. I can't hold him down, so he'll be back next week with his marvellous Sunday afternoon programme, Get Out Those Old Records.

Well, here we are once again at the end of another 3 hours of wonderful, wonderful old music. Red Nichols, we were just listening to Red Nichols and his Five Pennies from the album Parade of the Pennies in 1960. And Avalon, Red Nichols was born in 1905. He passed away on the 28th of June in 1965 at 60 years old. Ernest Loring Nichols would be 121. Malcolm Lockyer and his orchestra aboard us on the waterfront on a Mercury 78 from 1954. 1923, Malcolm Lockyer was born, passed away on the 28th of June 1976 at 52. Malcolm Neville Lockyer, 103. John Inman of Are You Being Served fame. DJM Records from 1975, that one. 28th of June 1935, passed away in 2007 at 72 of hepatitis A, was from bad food apparently. Frederick John Inman would be 91 if he were still around today. Kathy Carr, we had a couple of tracks from Kathy Carr. Please, Please Believe Me and Ivory Tower, a number one hit for Kathy Carr in 1956 with Don Belloc and his orchestra. Kathy Carr was born on the 28th of June 1936, passed away in 1988 at 52. Angelina Helen Catherine Cordovano, her real name, she would be 90 if she were still around today. Gary Crosby, with a little help from his dad, Bing, with orchestra of Matty Matlock's All Stars. We had Sam Song, the happy tune, was a Decca 78, of course, from 1950. Gary Crosby, he was born on the 27th of June in 1933, passed away in 1995 at 62 of lung cancer. Gary Evan Crosby, 93, if can you believe that? Bing's son would be 93 if he was around today. Eileen Barton, If I Knew You Were Coming, I'd Have Baked a Cake, from 1955. What do we have on Eileen Barton? Born in 1924, passed away in 2006 at 81 of ovarian cancer. Eileen Phyllis Barton would be 102. And Alan Jones with The Woman in Love, born in 1907, passed away on the 27th of June 1992 at 85 of lung cancer. Theodore Alan Jones would be 119. That's my lot for another week, folks. I'll see you all next week. Thank you very much for inviting me into your living room, Alice Springs. I will see you next week. Thank you very, very much for listening, and bye.

You are hearing the smooth sounds of Jackson. He and I are going to be going B2B. My name is Luchito. And as always, we acknowledge and pay respects to the Aranda people on whose lands we broadcast and mix.

As usual on SpinFX Radio, Jackson and I will be going back to back and providing you with music from 4 p.m. to 5:30. There won't be much talking today, but we do encourage you all to get down to Ray's 40th birthday next weekend.

Yo estoy en Madrid, tú ocupas la tía.

work, I read about classifying gemstones by color. I dreamt that I saw all these colors, but I couldn't describe them, which made them secret. I dreamed some grew from trees like fruit. Some glowed in rock. They were jewels, but they weren't hard. You could squeeze them to drink. Diamonds looked greasy, but sapphire was sour. And left in light like mouthwash.

0: Whoa. Welcome back, ACCC. My name is Lucido. That was the final track by Jackson. What's that one called, Jackson?
1: Mad Queen.
0: Mad Queen by
1: Make a Dance.
0: Make a Dance. A record label from Germany. you've just been listening to your regular Sunday afternoon SpinFX mix. It was Lucido B2B with Jackson. We are riding high after that. I am, anyway. That was very fun and a little bit of a taster of what we'll be playing next weekend. If you are heading out to the Ross River Resort. But we'll also be playing it in 2 weeks, but not together, at the Low 4 DJs party, which is going to be held at the Tropic of Capricorn, sometimes known as, what's it known as? The Tropo or La Capri, depending on your persuasion. And that'll be myself, Jackson, DJ Pete, and
2: Frida.
0: Yeah, wow, that's going to be an Alice Springs all-male lineup. Okay, don't get them very often, I guess. But we'll be, slinging some tunes and shaking the tin at Tropo, no doubt. But other than that, I guess we can leave it. Jackson, did you have any words you wanted to share with the radio?
1: Not really.
3: Thanks for listening. It's been a minute since I've been on the radio, so yeah, thanks to Lou for bringing me in, and looking forward to playing with him next weekend at Rays, and looking forward to having him down at the Tropo for the weekend after for the first low four party, which is a free party.
0: So, and what date is that going to be?
3: That is the 10th of July.
0: 10th of July, roughly, it's like 7, was it?
3: Yeah, well, it starts at 5 with DJ Pete kicking things off and going right through until they close, which will hopefully be 1 o'clock.
0: You heard it here first, folks. It's free. There's going to be music, and it's going to be in the middle of town, literally in the car park. So that is, I mean, in the Tropo, but in the car park. Come in, enter via the car park, not via Todd Mall. And other than that, I think we can leave it there. Thanks for listening. I'll be back. Alex Pye, my beloved co-host, is off riding waves, shredding the gnar, just generally getting barreled, I believe. And so I'll be here the next couple of weeks. We've got some good guests lined up. I think maybe next weekend is going to be the famous Brit Bro. Let me just check my schedule and make sure that's correct. But we definitely got Brit booked in soon. Yep. That's going to be the 5th of July. And then on the... my app is broken. Never mind. Well, Brit Bro's on next weekend. All right. Thanks so much, Jackson. Appreciate your stewardship of the decks.
3: No worries.
0: And
3: my pleasure.
0: We got, what is it called? Dicky Lounge Remix coming up next. You're on SpinFX on ACCC. And have a lovely Sunday, Mantua Alice Springians. We got a song called Footprints by Better Run. That's what's playing right now.

Hey, hey, hey, and the big aloha, aloha, aloha. As always, you are oh so welcome to come on in. Your table is ready for you over here. The bar and the kitchen are open for your orders. And either by sheer luck or planned good intention, you have once again come across this audio venue known as the Tiki Lounge Remix. I'm your host, the proprietor, and DJ in the lounge. My name is Seth Jordan, and we are the home of Creative Sonic Exotica, where every week I keep you as up-to-date as possible with goings-on in the global world music scene, contemporary jazz, digital beats, bit of dub around those edges, and in the first hour of this edition, we've got a remix collaboration between New York, London, and Cuba, a very creative producer-singer partnership from Buenos Aires in Argentina, and an Italian producer goes all Afro-Latin, plus a very articulate but not a young voice from indigenous Australia. We farewell a truly iconic jazz pianist from South Africa, and in the second hour of the program, if you and your own good community station are sticking around for that, our very special guest is the brilliant and very colorful Cuban jazz pianist, Mr. Omar Sosa, who's got another incredible new album that's just been released. So I hope you can stick around for that, right here in the Tiki Lounge Remix. And to kick things off, we're going to head to New York and the DJ producer from there named Nicodemus. He's very prolific. He's been going since the mid-90s. And his latest album is called Soul and Science, an effort between old and new friends. He's just released two new remixes from that 2023 album. And on this track, DJ Ben Camori reimagined

Rumba, Tobacco, Iran, Trans-Caribbean production between Puerto Rico and Cuba, featuring contributions from Tempo and the Candela All-Stars and Cuban-born singer Miss

And that's the sound of two Argentinian artists. That's Chancha Villacircuito, better known to his mother as Pedro Canale, but he works under the Chancha Villacircuito moniker, and Miss Sofia Viola on a track there called Virgen del Alto, and that means Virgin Up High, from a new album coming out from them called Oro en Ti, Golden You, out on the Wonder Wheel label. That's the label of Nicodemus, who we heard a track from before that. And it's an interesting project. The full album will be coming out in later July, but the artistic project of Sofia Viola and Chancha Villacircuito were born in the same year and, curiously, within the same geographic area. Both Sofia and Pedro developed their projects in the southern suburbs of Buenos Aires in Argentina, where over 20 years ago they shared nights of underground music and theater in that region. And during the pandemic, they were invited to a concert where their musical styles were meant to intertwine, and that's how this joint project was originally born. Both were delighted with those improvisations, so they decided to give them more shape and compose new songs. Thus, Oro en Ti, Golden You, were born. It's a very interesting project, and I look forward to hearing the full album in later July when that's released. I'll be bringing more of those tracks to you right here in the Tiki Lounge Remix. But right now, we're going to head to Brazil, neighboring there of Argentina, and a new track out from two artists there. One's known as Aguadero, and the other one is Synchron Escidada. I will not spell that for you. It's far too long. On a track called Escuro de Noche, which means dark at night. It's out on the Resueno label, which is based in Guatemala, but this track comes from Brazil. Aguadero and Synchron Escidada, right here in the Tiki Lounge.

Yeah, and that's a track called Lindeza, which has a decidedly Brazilian flavor to it, and it comes from Italian DJ and producer Gerardo Frassina, F-R-I-S-I-N-A, Gerardo Frassina. He's been on the scene for quite a number of years, and that comes from a new double 7-inch vinyl release from him called Duala Lindeza. It's out on the Schema Rearward label. And I've been a fan of Gerardo Frassina for quite some years. Even though he's Italian, he loves combining together funk with Afro-Latin grooves, and it's all filtered through a distinctly modern electronic sensibility. Let's hear this other track from Gerardo Frassina from this new EP release from him. This one is called Duala, and it pays tribute to the African city of Douala, made famous by the great Manu Dibango. From Italy, Gerardo Frassina, Duala, right here in the Tiki Lounge.

0: And that's the track Too Many Gods, and it comes from Mr. Richard J. Franklin. You may or may not be aware of him, but he's actually been on the scene in many guises for quite a few years through his songwriting, storytelling, community leadership, and his award-winning films and plays. He's also the SBS Elder in Residence these days, and he's really become one of Australia's most prominent Indigenous voices. New studio album out from him called Discovering Lierpeen Mara. L-E-E-R-P-E-E-N, and then Mara, Discovering Lierpeen Mara. He's been promising this album for a couple of years now, but it's finally been released, and he really is a charismatic performer at the peak of his powers. It's kind of a blend of folk and rock. That one was pretty heavy, wasn't it? But very good and great lyrics, and he delivers his troops with equal parts of gravitas and warmth on this album, which really needs the listener's attention. The lyrics are sparse but precise. The sound can be quite hypnotic, and the messages are quite inspired. Let's hear another track from this new album from Richard J. Franklin, who also happens to be the brother of Amy Saunders from Titters fame back in those days. But here he is on his own, Richard J. Franklin. This is a track called Lawbreaker from the new album Discovering Lierpeen Mara, right here in the Tiki Lounge.
1: When you've got art, you've got voice, and with voice comes freedom, and with freedom comes responsibility, and you've got to ask yourself, are you being responsible with your freedom? Agitators and stirrers are a meddling bunch of people who go down to perfectly content levels of society, and so seeds of discontent, thereby shaping a better civilization and humanity, which is why... well, why they're so absolutely necessary. That was Oscar Wilde. I say, when you've got art, you've got voice, and when you've got voice, you've got freedom, and with freedom comes responsibility, and you've got to...

two live tracks there, Cherry and Mannenberg. On the keyboards, Mr. Abdullah Ibrahim, also known as Dollar Brand, who has unfortunately passed away at the grand age of 91. An iconic, iconic South African pianist who's been so much part of the music from there for so many years. And I was lucky enough to meet him and interview him on several occasions when he's been out here in Australia. A gentle, very intelligent man and a great, great performer, whether performing solo, in a small trio such as you just heard him, or in a bigger band setting. And that track, Mannenberg, is also known as Cape Town Fringe, and it was originally recorded by South African musicians back in 1976. It became a mega hit for Abdullah Ibrahim, both at home and abroad, and it's generally regarded as the unofficial national anthem of South Africa, Mannenberg, from Abdullah Ibrahim. I want to read here from the obituary that was published in The Guardian in the last few days. It says, South African jazz composer and pianist Abdullah Ibrahim has died at the age of 91. He passed away peacefully with South Africa and its people in his heart, read the statement. His love for his country never wavered, no matter where in the world he found himself. Ibrahim died in Germany after a short illness. The musician was born in Cape Town as Adolf Johannes Brann, and he once said he started composing music at the age of 7, but made his professional debut at 15, then known as Dollar Brann, and went on to become an esteemed figure within local jazz circles in the 1950s, before he recorded an album with a group known as the Jazz Epistles in 1960. Jazz Epistle Verse 1 was the first full-length jazz LP by black South African musicians. The music was not explicitly political, but they were targeted by the apartheid government anyway. Ibrahim moved to Europe in the 1960s, where he met Duke Ellington, who he went on to record with before he moved to New York in 1965. I always say we never thought of Ellington as an African American. We thought of him as a wise old man in the village, Ibrahim said in 2024. You have any musical problem or inspiration, you go to Ellington, and he's been that bulwark for many, many musicians. In the U.S., Abdullah Ibrahim performed at the Newport Jazz Festival and embarked on a solo tour, also stepping in for Ellington on a number of occasions. We don't really leave, you know, he said in 1984 about moving away from South Africa. It's a tactical retreat. We regard ourselves as cultural freedom fighters. And when our cadres, our young people, go outside the country for training, we don't say that they left. It's a tactical retreat. He converted to Islam in 1968 and changed his name from Dollar Brand to Abdullah Ibrahim. And in his career, he would go on to record more than 70 albums, the most recent of which was released in 2024. His most known piece, Mannenberg, which you just heard, was recorded in 1974 and became a major anti-apartheid anthem. And the song reportedly inspired Nelson Mandela during his imprisonment. I realized at an early age that this system of apartheid was totally against the brain of everything, because it was not just that they didn't want you to record the music, it's that they didn't want you to think, he said in 2017. Ibrahim also worked on a number of soundtracks for films, and throughout his career he also won a number of awards, including the German Jazz Trophy and a South African Music Lifetime Achievement Award. The Guardian's John Fordham wrote that Ibrahim has written some of the most beautiful themes to emerge from his culture's special chemistry of African vocalized phrasing. And one of his final solo performances was at the Cape Town International Jazz Festival in March of this year. So Abdullah Ibrahim, a.k.a. Dollar Brand, gone, unfortunately, at the age of 91. A wonderful, wonderful player. And even in his later years, Abdullah wasn't adverse to having his music remixed by younger producers. Here's a well-known track of his called Blues for a Hip King, remixed by the German producer Kinderzimmer. From the album Re-Brahim, Abdullah Ibrahim remixed right here in the Tiki Lounge.

and that's a track called The Balance. Title track from album from Abdullah Ibrahim, a.k.a. Dollar Brand, came out in 2019. A fond farewell to the master, Abdullah Ibrahim, right here in the Tiki Lounge. And that's just about all the time we've got for this first hour of the Tiki Lounge Remix. I do hope you enjoyed what you've been listening to, and I do hope you can stick around on your own good community station for the second hour of the program, because our very, very special guest is another great jazz pianist, Mr. Omar Sosa from Cuba. Got a great new album out called We Are Not the Headliner. And we'll be talking about all sorts of things with Omar. He's quite a character. That's in the second hour. And of course, the program is produced in the studios of 2BBB FM in Bellingen, New South Wales. That's on Goombanga country. And it's distributed all around this big land, thanks to the good folks at the Community Radio Network, CRN, with continued support from the Community Broadcasting Foundation. Big, big thanks to them as well. Leave you with just a little bit more from Abdullah Ibrahim and his trio, right here in the lounge.

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1: 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Many voices. One.

And that's a track called El Tercero, the plush vocal mix from Cuban jazz pianist Mr. Omar Sosa from his 2005 album called Mulatos Remix, which followed up from his Mulatos album in 2004. And Omar Sosa is our very special guest for this edition of the Tiki Lounge Remix. He's been a guest here before a couple times. I also toured with him twice when he came out here to Australia through Jazlyn Hall Promotions, and he really is one of the finest musicians I've ever spent time with. Very, very creative. If you're not familiar with Omar Sosa, I'll give you a little bit of background here. He's a Cuban composer and pianist, and really one of the most versatile jazz artists on the scene today. He fuses a wide range of jazz, world music, and electronic elements with his native Afro-Cuban roots to create a fresh and original urban sound, all with a Latin jazz heart. Omar Sosa's musical trajectory has taken him from Camagüey and Havana in Cuba to touring in Angola, the Congo, Ethiopia, and Nicaragua in the 1980s, to a sojourn in the African descent communities of Ecuador in the 1990s, to an extended presence in the San Francisco Bay Area in the USA and the Latin jazz scene there, to his current engagement with artists from France, Cuba, Brazil, and several Northwest and East African nations. His career embodies the expansive outlook of a truly visionary artist who's taken Thelonious Monk's uncompromising spirit of piano playing to heart while working ceaselessly to craft and project a unique cosmopolitan voice. Omar Sosa received a Lifetime Achievement Award from the Smithsonian Associates in Washington, D.C. in 2003 for his contribution to the development of the Latin jazz scene in the U.S., and over the years, Omar has been nominated 6 times for a Grammy Award and 2 times for the BBC Radio 3 World Music Awards. In 2003, he also received the Afro-Caribbean Jazz Album of the Year Award from the Jazz Journalists Association in New York City for his recording called Sentir, and a nomination from the Jazz Journalists Association for the Latin Jazz Album of the Year in 2005 for his recording Mulatos that I was just referring to. In 2008, he was commissioned by the Yerba Buena Center for the Arts in San Francisco and the Oakland East Bay Symphony to compose a major work for symphony orchestras called From Our Mother, which was supported by a grant from the Rockefeller Foundation. In 2009, Omar was invited by a city in Spain and a festival there to write another work for symphony orchestra called Oda Africana. And in 2009, the Barcelona Jazz Festival commissioned a tribute to Miles Davis's Kind of Blue recording, featuring Afro-Cuban interpretations of the seminal Davis work on the occasion of its 50th anniversary. Omar Sosa was born in Camagüey in Cuba in 1965. He moved to Havana in 1980 to continue his music studies at the prestigious National School of Music there, finishing his formal training at the Institut Superior de Arte in 1983. Among his influences, Omar cites traditional Afro-Cuban music, European classical composers, including Chopin, Bartok, and Satie, Thelonious Monk, John Coltrane, Charlie Parker, Oscar Peterson, Herbie Hancock, Chick Corea, Keith Jarrett, Chucho Valdez, and the pioneering Cuban jazz group Irracarrer. He's a one-off, Omar Sosa, a very interesting character and a great, great musician. And I caught up with him to talk about his current projects. Let's hear one more track from him and then we'll get into the conversation. This is a track that comes from his brand new album, which is just being released now, called We Are Not the Headliner, on his own OTA label, OTA. This is called Hela Changue. Omar Sosa on the piano with the Cuarteto Americanos, right here in the Tiki Lounge Remix.

0: On the line from Puglia in southern Italy, I'm speaking with the wonderful, wonderful Cuban jazz pianist, Mr. Omar Sosa. Good to see you again, Omar. It's been a while, hasn't it?
1: Hey, brother, it was a pleasure to be with you again and to see you.
0: Yeah, we're on our WhatsApp phones here. It's good. You and I go back a ways, don't we, Omar? Because I was your tour manager out here in Australia a number of years ago now, when the wonderful Jazlyn Hall brought you out here to tour here. We got to know each other quite well on those tours, didn't we?
1: I remember it was a beautiful time. But I don't say this time is not beautiful, no, because we all make our time beautiful. But the time when we was together, we sang Angadia and Ashildo, it was a beautiful journey, was a beautiful journey, and we have a really, really good time. I hope I can come back one of these days before I die.
0: Yes, well, we'll talk about that in a little while, too. Not about dying, but about you coming back here. I remember when you were out in Australia, I introduced you to some Aboriginal art. We went to some galleries, and you saw Aboriginal art for the first times and really connected with that. It was something you hadn't seen before.
1: Actually, I need to say, in that moment, some direction of my musical way of seeing things changed, because I discovered properly the didgeridoo and this Aboriginal concert and a style, deep concert of music. Later on, I've been integrating my music.
0: The didgeridoo sound, yeah.
1: Just because, in a way, it's part of our DNA, believe it or not. We don't come from there.
0: Yeah, it's very primal, isn't it? It affects everybody.
1: Grounded. It's a beautiful, I was touched by the Aboriginal tradition in Australia. It's still in my way of creating music today.
0: It's a very old tradition. Very, very old. Ancient. Omar, I was talking to somebody the other day. I told them I was going to talk to you, and I remembered a situation when you were out here. When I first got together with you, I had just met you fellas, and we were, I think, down in Adelaide, and I think you were testing me as your new tour manager. You were testing me. We went and we were set up somewhere, and you were ready to play in like half an hour, and you said, "Oh, I didn't bring my hat with me, your multi-tiered white hat." You said, "I didn't bring it. I left it at the hotel. You have to go get it for me," which was on the other side of town. I went, "Okay, yeah, I'll do that." And I went screaming, driving over to the other side of town, looked through your luggage, found your hat, came back, and you had another hat with you.
1: This scene deserves one apology.
0: No. I thought you were testing me to see what sort of tour manager I would be.
1: let me put it that way. In that moment, I was basically attached to a couple scenes. One was my hat.
0: Yeah.
1: And another thing was my necklace.
0: Yes.
1: But the point is, the necklace I always have with me, but the hat, I was using only in the concert. Why? Because it was really in the very beginning when I started in my religion, in the Afro-Cuban religion. They was telling me, "Hey man, you need to cover your head all the time." And it was completely, out of my head with every time, "I need to cover my head. I need to cover my head." But now, I tell you, brother, don't worry, man. Life is in a constant change.
0: You don't need it so much anymore.
1: I still use it, but no, in that kind of way of, if I don't have the hat, I cannot play.
0: Yeah, the Orishas now will not mind if you don't have a hat on.
1: they need to be part of the reality. In every single moment, because every moment is different. Every moment is the first and the last. And sometimes, I've been learning for all of this year how important is to give love to the moment if you live. But the love is try to create a love unity between every single people you have around you. And sometimes, for example, I'm never going to do this again. For example, you need to come and to pick up my shoes. It's my responsibility. It's not your responsibility.
0: You got it.
1: It's good you say it. It's good you say it, because it's bring back some photo. I think at that time of my life, this is the type of photo I don't want to take anymore. Not because of that. I don't know. It's because it's your time, brother. And every single minute of a human being is one less minute of people's life.
0: It's true.
1: I don't know. It is what I feel now.
0: Yeah. Omar, you have lived all over the world, originally in Cuba, of course. You lived down in Ecuador for a period of time, in the San Francisco Bay Area, in Spain. You're currently basing yourself in Italy. What made you move over to Italy? How long have you been based there?
1: Well, you know, I've been here almost now for 3 years, you know, back and forth. But the last year, I basically decided to be here, you know, to develop a relationship with my partner, because in this work, we're always traveling. Mm. And it's a moment when your partner say, hey, but where do you live? Mm. And basically, back in the day, I would say, I live in the plane. But with 1 year old, I think it's good to say, I base here.
0: Yeah.
1: You see, don't even see it here. Yeah, I base, when the love is true. Mm. You know. Mm.
0: It's worth putting down roots somewhere.
1: Yes, because I was in Barcelona. I was traveling. My kids, they live there. Mm-hmm. I used to have a studio in Barcelona. But basically, they say, well, I have a studio, but I never been there. Mm-hmm. So when I have time, I come to Bari. I was talking with my partner, Christina, and she say, well, yeah, you need to put your feet on the ground in some place, or Barcelona, here, or someplace. It's not the point, you know, the I need to be in one place. Mm. Is the point is I need to share in the love with the person who gave me love. Mm-hmm. And if I have 2 days, you know, it's better to share in the love at least one day with her and another day with my kids. Mm.
0: And then you can go back to traveling and living in airports and hotels and all that. But you can, know, you can come back there next week or the week after.
1: Yeah, exactly. But I need to say, traveling today is not a fancy.
0: No, it's difficult. It's become very difficult.
1: No, it's became pain in the neck.
0: Yeah.
1: Because, you know, the rules of the airline, if every single airline changed, and now with this airline, with low-cost airlines, you don't have any right. They cancel your flight.
0: Yeah.
1: They don't tell you nothing. Even if it's international flight, even if it's overseas, they say, hey, you know, wait a minute. You know, I have a concert tomorrow. I say, I'm sorry. It's not my fault.
0: Yeah.
1: You know, talk to the airline. I say,
0: it's not a pleasure to travel anymore. No.
1: Yeah. You cannot talk to a human being. But it's became a job.
0: Sure. Do you still get back to Cuba from time to time, Omar? Is that on your itinerary as well?
1: Yeah, I used to, but for the last 3 years, man, number one is work. You know, the work don't give me enough window to go there and spend time there. Mm-hmm. It's number one. And number two, I'm suffering when I go to my country now. Mm-hmm. You know, I feel sad, man. I don't feel happy anymore. Because, you know, see my friends, the few friends still there. Mm-hmm. See my friends with no water for days.
0: Yes. Life is very rough there. Very hard.
1: It's no life for days. I'm including myself, too.
0: Yeah.
1: Of course, whatever the right to the road, made the road. But sometimes when things like this happen, the road became tough.
0: Yeah.
1: And when I say the road became tough, it's like last time when I was there, the light went off for 2 days.
0: Mm-hmm. The electricity, yeah.
1: Yeah, the electricity went off for 2 days. And I thought to myself, okay, Omar, you're here. This is your country. This is your root. But think about how you're going to deal with this in a term of what you're going to eat.
0: Mm-hmm. Yeah.
1: Yeah, because if you don't have electricity.
0: Sure. We take it for granted.
1: You know, yeah, you need to find the food that you're going to eat today. And maybe, you know, with the weather in Cuba, it's really hot and humid. You know, the food can go away easily.
0: Sure. Is there still good music being made in Cuba, though? I can't imagine Cuba without plenty of good music happening.
1: Of course, man. This is something that's part of our day-by-day life.
0: Yeah. You can do without electricity, but you can't do without music.
1: Yes. Well, you know, at that point, I need to say, a lot of people live with no electricity and no water, but the soul and the groove of the music is still there.
0: Yeah.
1: And it's going to be there forever because it's part of our ancestral universe.
0: Absolutely.
1: It's part of the voice of our spirits. And what happened is the people start to express the reality they live. Unfortunately, it's not a happy reality. But when you listen to some music, it comes from the island now, the lyrics, they're tough. Mm-hmm. And of course, everything will change because everything is in constantly change. But, you know, for example, my girlfriend told me, okay, oh my, we need to go this year of this holiday in December. But the reality is, even the airlines, they cut their flights now.
0: Yeah.
1: It's a lot of sin behind this. I don't want to talk now because it's not fair.
0: It's not a good time for Cuba on that level.

0: And that's a track called African Ball. And it comes from the brand new album just out on Ota label from Mr. Omar Sosa and his Quarteto Americanos, based in the San Francisco Bay Area, even though he himself is based in the town of Bari in Puglia in southern Italy these days. The album is called We Are Not the Headliner. And Omar Sosa is our very special guest today for this edition of the Tiki Lounge Remix. Speaking of the spirit of Cuba, though, Omar, I remember when I was traveling with you those years ago, you had a pre-concert ritual that you did, which I assume you still do. You create a small shrine with a few objects to honor the Orisha spirits using whatever is at hand, coins, charms, shells, flowers, toys, whatever you've got. You do some group chanting, and then you have a shot or two of cognac. And I remember then you sort of spray it around and spit it around, too. Is this still a tradition and a ritual to the Orisha Santeria that you still do before every concert?
1: Yes. This is something that is happened from the beginning. The only thing that don't happen anymore is the cognac. Because I cannot drink this type, you know, and I don't want to do it with wine because the only thing I can drink a little bit is wine. I cannot drink it around anymore. You know, I'm not 25 anymore.
0: Right.
1: I'm not 10, I'm not 40, I'm not 50 anymore. But the ritual is still there. Why? Because it's simple. You know, we need to let our spirit and our ancestors know that we are ready to receive the message and translate the message. We are messengers. We don't want to put ourselves in front of nothing.
0: Mm-hmm.
1: Why? Because, I said again, we are messengers. And based on that, the first thing that we need to do is open our soul and let the spirit come to us. And believe me, man, every single concert is the first and the last experience.
0: Mm-hmm.
1: And with this type of philosophy, I need to say, I'm happy every time I play, no matter what kind of condition I have.
0: Mm.
1: Because everything changed today, too, with the condition of concerts.
0: Mm-hmm. Yeah.
1: You know, back in the day, the venues they used to have some, no matter if you play in a club or a theater or in an arena or open space, a lot of detail was there. Today, after COVID,
0: yeah,
1: a lot of things changed.
0: Yeah.
1: And now, in a way, you need to look for the details and try to figure out a way to create sometimes the details who was before part of the normal structure.
0: Hmm.
1: So this is why do the ritual is make everybody in one dimension.
0: Hmm. It brings it the all together.
1: Yeah, express the message. No matter if the sound is good, if the sound is not perfect, or the piano is not the right one. Because music is frequency and energy.
0: Yeah.
1: And when the ancestors talk, they talk in that kind of language, frequency and energy, through notation, rhythm, and melodies.
0: Hmm.
1: And basically, that's my mission, man.
0: Yeah.
1: That's my mission.
0: The music has always been fabulous, Omar. Your recording career has been very prolific. You always put out at least one album a year and occasionally two albums a year. And you're still maintaining that on that level. You just have a lot of creativity to get out, don't you?
1: Well, you know, if I got the possibility to put more than two records in a year, I was happy to do it because I have a lot of music. I never put it out.
0: Yeah.
1: I have like four records, three solo and one I hope is going to come one day. I did in South Africa.
0: Mm-hmm.
1: It's a beautiful record, man. It's beautiful. Yeah, with Kotsa people, with people from Benda, people from Pretoria. But the reality is, with what happened with the industry today, it's not making any sense to put too much music out because it's spread in the air.
0: Yeah.
1: And today, you know, with Spotify, with all this kind of digital platform, even if you put a record out, sometimes the listeners, they are like, I don't know, 1,000 listening, and this is nothing.
0: Yeah.
1: The algorithm will put you in the back, put you in the front. As soon as you have a million of listeners. But it's like I always say, we are messenger. We need to put the message out. And I continue to put it out, don't matter what happened.
0: Yeah, it's out there. You also perform with such a variety of different individuals and groups. You've got several groups that you can call upon and tour with. You have many individual musicians to do collaborations with, even orchestras from time to time as well. And you've got a rotating group of regular colleagues who you've collaborated with for a long time now. I'm thinking of people like Paulo Fresu and Sekou Keita and all. These are connections that you've had that go back for many years now and many albums.
1: Yeah, well, you know, when you click with a person spiritually and musically, I think we don't need to stop. Mm-hmm. Something go like the water in one river. Mm-hmm. You know, the river never stops. And I feel myself like a water in the river. And for me, you know, I have a beautiful connection with Sekou. Sekou have his own career. But together, we have a language who say what we like to say to people. And basically, what we like to say is we need to be together. Peace is a fundamental thing that can put us together in a dimension and we can love each other in a better way. And this thing happened with Sekou, but the same thing happened with Paulo Freire. The same thing happened with Gustavo Valle. Same thing happened with this amazing piano player from Cuba, Marieli Pacheco.
0: Absolutely. That was a great collaboration.
1: Yeah, you know, and now the same thing happened with Joe Krau, a trumpet player from Germany. I've been working with him for more than 12 or 15 years. And now we launched a record a few months ago. Well, unfortunately, it's not a physical record. It's a digital record. It's called Biofactor with a drummer. Actually, it's new in my universe, but we click in the same spiritual way, Diego Piñera from Uruguay. And now I'm working with another percussion player. You know, basically, it's new for me. Yeah, he's from Argentina. His name is Marcelo Woloski. He's one of the percussion players of Snarky Puppy. And by accident, a friend of mine told me, okay, why you don't play together? And I went to his house and I played with him. And we played for 2 hours nonstop. Hey, brother, music is this. Music is sit down and start talking and talking and talking, but no talking by talking.
0: yeah. It also keeps your music very fresh to play, sometimes with a trio, sometimes with a quartet, sometimes with just one person. It keeps things fresh, doesn't it, that you're not going out all the time in the same format?
1: Yeah, well, you know, this is what happened with my new quartet, the Cuarteto Americanos.
0: Yes.
1: Yeah, we have a record release on June 26th. Yeah,
0: absolutely, and it's wonderful.
1: But it's a new record. It's called We Are Not the Headliner.
0: Yes, it's an interesting title for it. This isn't that you're doing opening acts for people or anything. It's just keep in mind what the importance is here, yes?
1: Yeah, you know, we are not the headliner because, you know, in this business, it's okay, you are the opening act, you are the headliners, you know, but in the end, nobody's the headliner. The headliner is the creator. The headliner.
0: Top billing.
1: The headliner, yes, the headliner, they're the ancestor. Who send the message to us? We create this kind of aristocratic way of, you know, you are the opening act and you are the headline. And say, wait a minute, you know. Yo, memento mori, brother. Everybody going to die, no matter if you're the headliner or not.
0: You got it. You got it. And this Cuarteto Americanos, Omar, has this group been going for quite a while or is it new?
1: No. You know what is interesting? This Cuarteto Americano was my first band.
0: Ah, in the Bay Area.
1: In 95.
0: Okay.
1: It's Sheldon Brown on ribs, saxophone, bass clarinet.
0: Okay, I didn't realize that.
1: And Josh Jones on drum, he was the first guy when I arrived to the Bay Area who called me and say, you want to play crazy music? When I arrived to the Bay Area, you know, the first thing they call me is, okay, you're Cuban, let's play salsa, let's play dance Cuban music. Mm. Why? Because, you know, we Cuban, we have, you know, the classical trademark, you know, everything needs to be kind of dance music, and actually, it's okay, it's cool, it's no problem, I love it.
0: Yeah.
1: But it's, you know, but it's a lot of registers, too. we can move to different area. And Josh Jones was the first guy who called me to play in his band.
0: Okay.
1: And after that, when I created my first band, I called him. Mm-hmm. And the only new element in the band is Ernesto Mazar Kindelan. He plays baby bass. Mm-hmm. And I know him. He's really young. He's younger than all of us. But I know him from Cuba because he was the musical director of Charanga Habanera, one of the most popular dance bands. Mm-hmm. You know, I put back this band during COVID because everybody was home, don't do nothing. And he called, hey, guys, you know, we don't play for a while. Let's jam. Let's play together.
0: So are the other three guys still all based in the Bay Area or are they all over the world?
1: Yes, Yeah. It's Bay Area band.
0: That's
1: what I say. Basically, my first band. Because the guy who played the bass, just Brennan, he was in the band when I put the band together during COVID. But after the COVID, you know, when the new era come, when the new century come.
0: Yeah.
1: And now we put this album now with recording live and studio night with audience.
0: Mm-hmm.
1: Yeah, it was beautiful.
0: And that was recorded over where, in Massachusetts, was it recorded in studio?
1: Yeah. Well, it's not a really recording studio. It's a place where they create to record live with a studio concert.
0: I see.
1: We have 100 people. Basically, to create this kind of concert is more and more we need. Yeah, we need contact with the reality of the energy. You know, when we play with audience, the people send some energy.
0: Mm. And it's not a big venue. It's a small, intimate place.
1: Yeah, you're really small with 100 people packed. And we did two nights, but basically we record only one night.
0: Mm-hmm.
1: Yeah, the first night was basically to do the sound check.
0: Mm-hmm.
1: And the second night, we record the second night. You know, it was a beautiful opportunity because I don't know if you have the record. I don't know if you'll be able
0: to listen. Yes, I've heard it.
1: But it's live, but it's a studio concept too at the same time.
0: Mm-hmm. It's very well recorded live. But yeah, it's got the live energy.
2: The lords of fear and intolerance, I say, we say, we mud people, snake people, tar people, we bohemians walking on millennial thin ice, our bodies pierced, tattooed, martyred, scarred, our skin covered with hieroglyphs and flaming questions, we the witches who transform trash into wearable art, we living museum on modern oddities and sacred monsters. We vatos cromados y chucas neobarrocas. We indomitable drag queens.

mota, peyote, ayahuasca. We, subject matter of fringe documentaries. We, the Hollywood Refuse Mix. The greaser bandits and holy outlaws of advanced capitalism. We, without guns, without Bibles. We, who never break to the police or to the army. We, who never kiss the hand of a bishop or a curator. We, who barter and exchange favors and talismans. We, who still believe in community, another community, a much stranger and wider community.

0: Yes, indeed. And that's a track called We Say, Part 2. And it's included on the brand new album out from Omar Sosa and his Cuarteto Americanos called We Are Not the Headliner. And joining Omar in that group, as he was just saying there, saxophone master Sheldon Brown, drummer extraordinaire Mr. Josh Jones, and the heavyweight baby bassist Ernesto Mazar Kindelan. And joining Omar on that particular track, you heard the voice of Miss Natasha Atlas from Transglobal Underground and her own work over in the UK. We'll be talking about that in a moment. And Omar's other most recent album is a solo piano album called Send Us. We'll be talking about that in a moment too, because Omar Sosa is our very special guest today for this edition of the Tiki Lounge Remix. You also had a number of guests on this album, Omar, and I was surprised to see Natasha Atlas on there as well. And then I remembered she was on a previous album, the Eros album, a number of years ago. So this wasn't the first time you worked with her, was it?
1: No, you know what? Natasha is a sampler.
0: A sampler?
1: Yes, but this is why I tell you, you know, yeah, this was with audience, but, you know, is a lot of the guests,
0: I see.
1: You know, they're samplers.
0: I see. You took samples of her rather than her coming into the studio.
1: Yeah, well, you know, can you imagine to bring Natasha from France to Massachusetts just to sing in 12 bars of a song?
0: Yeah, yeah. Just to get her out of her own house would probably be difficult.
1: but the good thing of this, before I did the record, I called Natasha. I say, Natasha.
0: Yeah.
1: You know, I call Natasha because I use the voice of the sample of one of the songs of Eros' record with Paulo Fresno.
0: I gotcha. Okay.
1: For respect, I need to say, hey, guys, you know, I would like to use in my new album, believe it or not, was a pre-production.
0: Mm-hmm.
1: Because it's live, you know, it's not too much way of do a lot of stuff. Of course, we did some editing because, you know, some song was long.
0: Yeah.
1: But I be able, in few songs, I be able to pre-produce the song.
0: Yeah.
1: Because I get the idea, when we play live, what we're going to do later on.
0: Yeah, you can drop them in digitally nowadays.
1: Yeah, we need to take the advantage of the technology in a way, yeah.
0: Omar, I also want to ask you about the solo album, Send Us, that came out last year. Send Us meaning paths. It was nice just to hear some solo piano. You know, I always love hearing the groups, but it's just nice to get down to hearing the 10 fingers going there.
1: Yeah, well, Send Us. Well, I need to say I'm touring here in Italy with Send Us.
0: But that album was actually recorded back during COVID when you couldn't get out and play with other musicians, wasn't it?
1: Exactly. But it was there, was sitting there. Like, I have 3 more solo records.
0: Okay.
1: But, you know, you can put a solo album every other day. Of course, you can do, because today was digital. But, you know, but it's there. You know, the music eventually will come. Because one of the things when I play solo is the moment.
0: Yeah.
1: And it's gone.
0: Mm-hmm.
1: This is what I love. Because after I play, I cannot even reproduce what I play.
0: Mm-hmm. But in that moment, it's just you and the piano. And
1: the piano and the spirit.
0: Yeah.
1: And the spirit, you know, and I love a lot to play solo. Why I love a lot to play solo? Because the connection needs to be the universe of my body. When I play with other person, is the universe with somebody's spirit,
0: mm-hmm.
1: universe,
0: mm-hmm.
1: his body,
0: mm-hmm.
1: my spirit, my body, and we need to create a common language based in what the spirit already tell us. It's beautiful. I love it because you need to be all the time. When you play with other guys, you mm-hmm. need to be all the time. Your ears need to be, wow, you know, 3,000% open. But when you play solo, your ears need to be open. But we need to be really open is your soul.
0: Yeah.
1: Yeah, because if some information is going to come in a second and pass in a second, and you need to grab in a second. When you play with other person, you know, you have a conversation with other emotion.
0: Solo, it's just you and your instrument and the way the way you have chosen to express yourself, and that's through the piano.
1: Yes, and you don't even have a time to judge yourself.
0: Mm-hmm.
1: Because what come is come and go. What come and go. It's happening the same with a band. But when other guy play, you can accompany. You listen and you cover. But here, what you need to support is the voices of the spirit and the ancestor. And you need to support with the knowledge, if you have to translate what they tried to tell you. And it's, man, it's beautiful. It's exhausting.
0: Yeah. Omar, in 2024, a documentary came out about you, the 88 well-tuned drums. Did you have control over that? Was that someone else's project that you took part in? Or were you able to steer that where you wanted to go? How did you feel about it? Were you happy with the outcome?
1: Well, you know, in the end, it's talking 10 years.
0: Yeah. 10 years of filming and project.
1: Yeah. And put it together and create the whole history or whatever you want to call this.
0: Yeah.
1: But I need to say, you know, I like it.
0: Good.
1: You know, I like it because it's one part of my life.
0: To have that sort of documentation of it, yeah.
1: Who say what I did in that period of my life. And some of this project is still alive.
0: Mm-hmm.
1: For example, the duo with Paulo Freire.
0: Mm-hmm.
1: You know, the trio with Suva, the duo with Gustavo Valles. In a way, it's good to see you live, sitting in the chair and be alive.
0: Mm.
1: Because most of the time, the documentary comes when people pass.
0: Retrospect.
1: I've been to a couple of places where they present the documentary, and after that I play. Mm-hmm. And the first thing I say, well, I'm still alive. I'm not dead. Mm-hmm. So,
0: and also, people can see a documentary who might not otherwise ever come see you in concert or something. They'll see it on television or at a friend's house. It's a different audience, perhaps. It's dedicated fans,
1: of course.
0: But also people who otherwise wouldn't be aware of your music.
1: Yeah. That's also powerful in a way. And actually, I need to say, Sorensen, the director, he did a beautiful work. He did a beautiful work with the animation.
0: Mm-hmm.
1: Yeah, because it was hard to get image from Angola, from the war,
0: mm-hmm.
1: and from Ethiopia, and from Congo, from Nicaragua. And he basically, he illustrated everything in a beautiful, beautiful way.
0: Yeah, it looked good. It looked very good. Well, Omar, I think you're going to be putting out music when you're in your 90s, and I think you might put one out when you're 100, like the fella from the Sun Ra Orchestra just did. I think you'll be putting out very creative music for many years to come, and I thank you for your time here today, and I cherish the time that we've spent together in the past. It means a lot to me. You're one of the most creative musicians I've ever spent time with, so thank you for your time. Much respect, as always. And we will link up again soon, yes?
1: Thank you, brother. Much love, peace, and I hope we can see each other in some part of the planet, but maybe it's better if we see each other in Australia.
0: Okay, absolutely.
1: Much love.
0: I said
1: to everyone.
0: And that is just about all the time we've got for this edition of the Tiki Lounge Remix. I really hope you enjoyed that interview with Omar Sosa and his fabulous music. You're hearing a track from his most recent solo album called Sendos. It's called Telling That Story. And of course, the Tiki Lounge Remix is produced in the studios of 2BBFM in Bellingen, New South Wales. That's on Gumbangir country. And it's heard on over 65 community stations all around this big land, like the incredible one that you're listening to right now. And it's all thanks to the good folk at the Community Radio Network, CRN, as well as all of the local stations. 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It's continuing for another year. Really appreciate it. 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And my weekly reminder to you that if you like more information about anything at all that you've heard on this week's program, I do post up a full playlist each week on the program's own Facebook page. 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Tiki spelled T-I-K-I. 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My name is Seth Jordan. I'm closing up the Tiki Lounge for another week, and I hope you can come back and join me again next time on your own ultra-fabulous local community station. 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Ciao, ciao for now. Leaving you with just a little bit more from Omar and his Sendos solo piano album.

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0: Hello and welcome to CinemaScape, your show on the radio about the movies. This week, as always, we have three new films to review. First, we get freaked out by the Aussie supernatural horror romance, Leviticus. Then, we steal from the rich and give to the poor in The Death of Robin Hood, starring Hugh Jackman. And finally, we have a close encounter of the third kind in Steven Spielberg's Disclosure Day. You're listening to CinemaScape. Hello, welcome to the show. My name is David Michael Brown, and today I am joined by Louis Odo. How are you going, Louis?
1: Hey, good. How are you?
0: Very good indeed. And Ben Tranter Brown. How are you today, Ben?
2: I'm very well, thank you.
0: Excellent. Welcome to the show, both of you. And we're going to kick things off, Ben, with an Aussie horror film. I mean, horror is quite en vogue at the moment.
2: Yes, it very much is. This is another new Australian horror film, this time from another first-time feature film director, Adrian Chiarella, who's previously worked in TV. He's also made a couple of short films. Leviticus initially premiered earlier this year at the Sundance Film Festival to some really great reviews. That's the first time I read about it. And perhaps most impressively, it was picked up by the independent film production company Neon for backing globally, which is pretty impressive considering that they are currently on a run of continuous Palme d'Or winners at Cannes. And speaking of competitions, Leviticus also played in competition at the recently completed Sydney Film Festival just under 2 weeks ago. I think a couple of members of the CinemaScape team were there.
0: We could have been there, yes.
2: and it received a really, really rapturous reception, a really wonderful reception. So the film is set in an unnamed industrial town somewhere in southeastern Australia, where two teenage boys, Name, played by Joe Bird, and Ryan, played by Stacey Clausen, are slowly coming to realise a nascent mutual attraction to one another. Name has recently moved to the town with his devoutly Christian mother, Arlene, played by Mia Wasikowska, who has joined the congregation of local preacher Rod, played by Ewan Leslie. Like most denominations under the umbrella of Christianity, Rod's group takes a dim, if not outright hostile, view of non-heteronormative attraction. When such attraction comes to light, as it ultimately does with Name, Ryan, and another boy, Rod's son Hunter, played by Jeremy Blewett, the group calls upon a man known in the film only as the Deliverance Healer. He's played by Nicholas Hope. The job of the Deliverance Healer is to permanently snuff out undesirable attractions, and following the healer's efforts, which are carried out by way of a bizarre, really creepy ceremony, the recipient of those efforts will then find themselves constantly tracked by a sinister, violent entity that appears in the form of the person to whom the recipient is most attracted. So, look, we touched on it. It seems trite, if not redundant, to make the observation that horror is going through a moment. And Australian horror, especially going back to Talk to Me, which is

0: apparently also had Joe Bird in it. The genre itself, and especially lower, if not indie budget, conceptually specific horror, is having a real, like, it's time in the sun.
1: It is
0: now.
1: His time now, yes.
0: When you have films like Backrooms and Obsession topping the box office,
1: yep,
0: like, globally. So onto this, like, saturated global stage comes a homegrown horror film like Leviticus. And I reckon Leviticus can stand proudly amongst the current global batch of top-level horror films. And I remember fairly recently there being a whole bunch of horror films where the ultimate explanation for everything is either Satanists, witches, or yep, Satan-worshipping witches. So in that sense, it's kind of different and fresh that the ultimate explanation for everything in Leviticus is simply old-fashioned, and I must emphasize, old-fashioned religious hatred and bigotry. For people in the LGBTQIA community, while certain things have got better, it shouldn't be controversial to observe that things have not always been easy for the community. For some people, there hasn't been the same progression as there have been for others. And in some areas, we're now seeing regression, such as in trans rights. So the concept that is put forward by this film, the religious-based weaponizing of a queer person's desire against themselves, was really effective, if not outright distressing, for me as a member of that community. Queer people can already go through so much questioning of themselves as they come to an understanding of themselves, particularly in their teenage years. And now in this film's world, they also have to question their reality, to question whether the person they desire is actually something actively wanting to cause them harm.
1: I thought that was such a fantastic idea, the fact that, you know, when you approach the person you love, you have no idea which version,
0: precisely,
1: if it's the real one,
0: yeah,
1: or one that wants to kill you.
0: Yeah, and the film makes it
1: really well played in the film.
0: Yeah, it makes those moments really effective and puts you as an audience member on the edge of your seat. And look, I think the idea of any inalienable part of a person being weaponized against them should make anyone uneasy, regardless of where you place on the spectrum of sexuality. Anyway, Leviticus, it's not a jump scare horror film. It's a horror film atmosphere, and feeling. It's creepy. It's dread, and it's really, really well done.
1: And I think also setting it in rural Australia,
0: yeah,
1: when you have that kind of persecution and bigotry and just that kind of, if it's not what we think is normal,
0: yeah,
1: then we don't like it. So setting it there, I think, was a really clever move.
2: And
1: as
2: also,
1: well,
2: you have nowhere to go. Like, if you're not accepting in a small town, you have nowhere to go.
1: Because this is a small town.
2: Yeah.
0: No, it heightens everything. But I think the thing that makes this film are the performances in the film. Mm. Like, across the board, they're really, really wonderful. And I remember finding Joe Bird's performance in Talk to Me pretty astonishing at the time, but I think he crushes the role of Name in Leviticus, as does Stacey Clausen as Ryan. It's up to the two of them to have not just the terror that sells the fear, which they both absolutely do have, but also the initial chemistry that sells the attraction that makes the ultimate terror all the more impactful and devastating. And it's that chemistry that I think is the film's true secret weapon, and the thing that sticks in my mind the most about my watching of Leviticus. Mia Wasikowska also puts in a really chilling performance as a woman whose maternal proclivities have been poisoned to rot by her unshakable faith. And it was also really cool to see Bad Boy Bobby himself.
1: That's great casting.
0: Nicholas Hope appear as a healer who appears to have a fundamental, if not fundamentalist, misunderstanding of what healing actually entails.
1: So, Ben, it sounds like you very much enjoyed this. What score are we going to give Leviticus out of 5?
0: I'm going to give it 4 out of 5.
1: That's 4 out of 5 for Leviticus. We're going to be back after a piece of music. Today we're going to be listening to a few pieces of soundtrack work by John Williams in tribute to his score on Steven Spielberg's Disclosure Day. So awesome. This is the part of the end credit from Close Encounters of the Third Kind.

0: You're listening to CinemaScape. Welcome back, everyone. You would have just heard my review of Leviticus, which I gave 4 out of 5 stars to. Dave, we're now going to hear your review of The Death of Robin Hood.
1: Yes, The Death of Robin Hood. Robin Hood, the man who steals from the rich and gives to the poor. We've had a fair few versions of Robin Hood over the years. I'm sure Errol Flynn was in there pretty early on, and
2: the Walt Disney
1: of Walt Disney had a Walt Disney cartoon when he's played. It was a fox, wasn't it? And then look, we've had Kevin Costner in Robin Hood, Prince of Thieves. Russell Crowe in Ridley Scott's frankly terrible Robin Hood. Sean Connery was a fantastic Robin in Robin and Marion, opposite Audrey Hepburn.
0: Cary Elwes in Robin Hood, Men in Tights.
1: Men in Tights, yes. good interjection. And one of my favourites, John Cleese in Terry Gilliam's Time Bandits, I think was a fantastic Robin Hood. But all of those had a distinct style. But this is possibly the most grim, ultra-violent and depressing version of Robin Hood we have seen yet.
0: Wow.
1: And that's despite the fact that Robin Hood is played by Australia's favourite all-singing, all-dancing movie matinee idol, Mr. Hugh Jackman.
0: Yeah.
1: Who has never looked this rough, grizzled, like, he's got a massive, really impressive beard, long grey hair. His body is battled and bruised, covered in scars. Like, he is looking rough. He is a Robin Hood who has lived a life. And is now looking back at it. And I think that's the point of this Robin Hood. It's written and directed by Michael Sanofsky, who gave us a brilliant pig a few years back, starring Nicolas Cage. He directed the last installment thus far of the Quiet Place franchise, Quiet Place Day One. And this is his revisionist take on the legend, which also stars Jodie Comer, Bill Skarsgård, and Murray Bartlett. Oh, and Noah Jupe, who I've always liked ever since Wonder, and I've really enjoyed his kind of career progression.
0: And
1: it's a great little role for him. But yes, this is, we find Robin Hood, he's grappling with his violent past. And when we meet him, we find he's like injured after battle. You know, he's reached this point when he's killed so many people that every single person he meets, he's no idea if now generations of people, generations of people he's killed are out for revenge. Like when we first meet him, he's lying on his beautiful mountainside and this young girl comes up to him and tries to stab him and he has to kill her.
0: Christ.
1: Like he just leaves this like trail of corpses behind him.
0: But he was giving to the poor. Doesn't he got to...
1: I think that heroic Robin Hood is long gone in this.
0: Yeah.
1: And it's almost like a film in two parts. So the first part is him reaching, like, he's pretty world-weary by this point where we meet him, but reaching a point when he kind of steps away. So the first half is just still him fighting and battling to stay alive, reach and trying to find somewhere where he can just, I guess, step back.
2: Very graphically.
1: And it's so, I can't remember a film this violent in years, and he doesn't care who he kills. Kids.
2: I saw some people leaving the cinema.
1: Really, really strong. So definitely not for the squeamish for this, but then it does develop into more of a meditative look at life when he does. Eventually, he's really critically injured in his final battle when he's trying to save Little John, who's played by Bill Skarsgård, and he's taken up in this remote priory and is nursed back to health by Sister Bridget, played by Jodie Comer. And this is where he kind of begins this kind of arc, redemptive arc, to try and find some form of hope and meaning to the blood and the carnage of his life. And that's the basic gist of it. It's pretty intense. It really is, even the quieter moments.
0: Yeah.
1: But I think Hugh Jackman was excellent in this. I can't recall a film.
0: He's not an actor who has a particular a vein of darkness about him. He's usually bright, happy.
1: Yeah exactly. He goes for the more of that, the kind of, for want of a better word, like the happy clappy performances. He was, and you know, as some would say in Aussie kind of terms, he's a good looking rooster, you know, and he plays on his good looks and his charm. He's obviously, the camera loves him.
0: Yeah.
1: And in this, he's just literally kicking back against everything, fighting against, I guess, what everyone's idea of what Hugh Jackman is, and also what everyone's idea of who Robin Hood is.
0: Yeah.
1: And this is beautifully shot, despite the fact it's a really ugly film. The locations are just stunning. There's a beautiful score by Jim Geddy. I said Jackman and his beard are absolutely fantastic. Another Aussie, Murray Bartlett, is in this, and he's actually also Bill Skarsgård is almost unrecognizable.
2: Yeah, no, couldn't recognize.
1: But then Murray Bartlett is completely 100% unrecognizable, playing someone dealing with leprosy, which kind of, there aren't many films out there which deal with leprosy, and that shows you another level of how dire things are getting for Robin when he's hanging out with a leper. So it is relentlessly grim and almost oppressively violent. It's one of those films which is kind of almost traumatic to sit through.
2: Yeah.
1: It's such a grueling experience. But by the end of it, I found it incredibly rewarding. Like,
0: oh, great.
1: It had so much going for it. But I could see if people didn't like it, it'd be like, yeah, okay, that's fine. Because it is so full on.
2: I think that's what happened. That's what happened to me. Like, I wasn't expecting this kind of gory from the beginning, from the first seconds of this movie. I was expecting more Sean Connery, Robin Hood.
1: Mm.
2: So that's why it really put me off. Like, I was like, "What's going on?"
1: Yeah,
2: why?
1: I mean, and I think,
2: and is it actually Robin Hood or is it someone else?
1: Mm.
2: So I wasn't even sure who was these characters and why he was there. So. Mm.
0: Well, we've seen so many like heroic portrayals of Robin Hood over the past century. I mean, it's not necessarily a bad thing that someone is doing something different. And what is the logical conclusion of a life of violence, even if you're, you know, committing violence for noble reasons? So I think this takes an interesting tack.
1: And it asks some really interesting questions, and it puts, I think, the cast and the audience through a lot.
2: Yeah.
1: But I think ultimately this, incredibly rewarding. I said definitely not for the squeamish or easily offended, but and also seeing it on the big screen. I think seeing it at the cinema, you're going to get a lot from
2: for
1: this.
2: For the landscape.
1: The landscapes especially.
0: Mm. Okay. So, David, sounds like that you enjoyed this film quite a lot. How many stars would you give it?
1: I'm going to give it 4 out of 5. I thought, I think it's going to be a high-scoring show. I love seeing Hugh Jackman in this kind of role. It's just really, really interesting.
0: Fantastic. That's 4 stars for The Death of Robin Hood. We'll be back after some more John Williams.
1: Yes, we're going to listen to a piece of music from the E.T. soundtrack.

0: Hello, welcome back to the show. That was John Williams with a piece of music from his beautiful score to E.T., a certain science fiction film directed by Mr. Steven Spielberg. And now, Louis, we're going to speak about another science fiction film directed by Mr. Spielberg.
1: Yes. Yeah, another collaboration of John Williams and Spielberg. Are we going to consider these three, E.T., Close Encounter of the Third Kind, and this one as a trilogy of Alien?
0: I think we can.
1: Yeah, I think we can
0: start. You heard it here first. Yes, let's start this going.
1: Maybe a different take more and more, but if we can start rewatching this one as a trilogy, I think that's going to be a good start.
2: Okay.
1: Spielberg is coming back to the sci-fi kind of movies, and he's asking, like, what about if you found out that alien exists, but what would be beneficial for the humanity to know that they actually exist, or do they need to know?
2: Yeah.
1: Or do we deserve to know or not? And I think that's the big take of this one. So we're following Dr. Danny Kellner, who's the cybersecurity engineer, was working for a big company called Wardex. That's they know for a long time, for 70 years, that's an extraterrestrial life exists and trying to hide that from humanity. And Danny Kellner, so Josh O'Connor decided to reveal to the world what he knows. And we're also following Margaret Fairchild, who's a meteorologist. And she starts like speaking alien language. So
2: I've seen that in the trailer and it looks absolutely bizarre.
1: It's very weird. And she starts speaking other language like Korean and stuff like that. And she doesn't know what's going on. And like it starts from the beginning. It never stops. Like they're rushing and trying to escape from something. And they're all being followed by Colin Firth, who's the CEO of this Wardex company, and trying to like stop them. So these two people that doesn't know each other but have a similar face are going to meet and trying to save the world, or trying to tell the world what's really exists in the world. And yeah, so I think Spielberg is coming back to his root on what he does the best, which is like action scenes, theory, or like not conspiracy, but almost like that.
0: Yeah, yeah.
1: Showing like what we all think, but because obviously, something exists in the universe, maybe not in the same form as human, like we see in Close Encounter or even this one, but something exists and we have to find out what.
0: What do you think of Emily Blunt in this? I mean, I thought she was fantastic.
1: Oh, she's amazing. Mm. She's really, really, really good. Like the way she's finding out her power or what she can do. She can be funny. She can be dramatic. I think she's great on that.
2: Is it a case of her character having some kind of connection to the extraterrestrial forces, or?
1: Yeah, of some kind. Maybe we can't reveal everything.
2: Fair enough.
1: Yes, they're connected to something. Something happened to them.
0: But, I mean, like you said, and I agree, it does kind of hark back to earlier films. I think Close Encounters, I mean, it's a very different film to Close Encounters, but it has that kind of slow character development and that drip feed of information as they're trying to find out themselves.
1: Yeah, definitely. It's closer. I think it's closer to the Close Encounter than E.T. E.T. was more a kid movie, like how you interact with someone, a new friend that you just met. Close Encounter was more like, okay, we have a message, we receive a message, we don't know how to interpret it, and we know something is happening, but in Close Encounter, it was more a relationship between the government and some individuals to find out the truth. In this one, it's more a a competition or a fight between the government and the individuals to tell the truth or not.
0: And what did you think of the ending without revealing?
1: Okay.
0: But it was pretty powerful stuff, wasn't it?
1: I think that's a very, very powerful description of, like, yeah, we can't really reveal much. But it's a slow burner on... I even thought it was close to Christopher Nolan, how he built his movies, or the enigma of what's going on. At some points, I was like, oh, my God, it's too much to understand. Yeah. but at least Steven Spielberg can close his movie. He can close like what he wants to reveal, and it did that in a beautiful way, with the best music as well.
0: So Louis, out of 5 for Disclosure Day,
1: and I think this show is going to have 4 all across the board, so 4 stars.
0: 4 stars out of 5 for Disclosure Day. We're going to listen to a piece of more of the work of John Williams. Aptly, this is a track from the Disclosure soundtrack. This is a track called Listen.

You've been listening to CinemaScape. Today, Ben Tranter Brown gave Leviticus 4 out of 5. I, David Michael Brown, gave The Death of Robin Hood 4 out of 5. And Louis Audeau just gave Disclosure Day 4 out of 5. Thanks to Ben and Louis for joining me today, and thanks to Eastside FM, where we record the show every week. We acknowledge the Gadigal people of the Eora Nation on whose land we meet, and the traditional custodians of country throughout Australia and their connection to land, sea and community. CinemaScape is broadcast across Australia via the Community Radio Network. You've been listening to CinemaScape, and until next time, enjoy your movies.

What up? 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

Early that morning, the wagon master of a train came into the post greatly excited and reported that the dead body of a man and horse had been found in the road about 6 miles from the post. A company of infantry was immediately ordered out and, proceeding to the spot, found the body of Sam Cherry, pinned fast to the ground by the dead body of his horse. The search was continued, and in a lateral canyon we found the bodies of Sergeant Love and the three privates riddled with bullets, mutilated and disfigured. But giving every evidence of having sold their lives as brave men should, the trails were examined and the whole story worked out. The party had traveled along the road nearly to the entrance of the canyon of the Olympia, known as the Wild Rose Pass, and suddenly about 30 mounted Indians dashed from the bushes along the stream.

reprisal against his own temple, escape the tortures of their vindictive rage by his last shot. The baffled and terrified Indians went away as fast as their ponies could carry them, not touching the body, not even taking the arms. Such is the layout

0: Many voices, one place.
1: Hi, my name is Kathy Burns. I was born in Tamworth in New South Wales. I'm now living in Tennant Creek. Originally, I came out with the Australian Theatre of Young People. I was working for them in Sydney, and Barclay Regional Arts and the Songroom and the Australian Theatre of Young People had a program working together to do a whole bunch of youth activities out in the Barclay region. We camped out for 6 weeks in a number of remote communities and wrote music and made CDs and made film clips, did a documentary. And from there, Songroom basically took me on board and pilfered me from the Australian Theatre of Young People and

0: And then I started working for them for 2 years. And then Barclay Regional Arts pilfered me from the song room and got me on board as the Desert Harmony Festival manager, and then took me on board as the artistic director of Barclay Regional Arts. And I love it out here. You know, as most people say back on the coast, you're crazy, what are you doing all the way out there? You're in the middle of nowhere. And they, a lot of people say, come back to the real world, which is sort of, you know, it's quite harsh to say that, because this is a place for someone. And this is a place for me at the moment. It's my home, and the people and the communities that I work for are beautiful. I get experiences out here that I just wish people could experience. And it was only until I came out and started working that I understood there are so many opportunities, particularly creatively, coming from a small, you know, relatively small country town, Tamworth. I can identify a lot with youth in terms of having nothing much to do and wanting an out when you, and, you know, once you finish school and sort of thinking, what am I going to do with my life? I'm either going to stay, I can go down a certain path, or I can get out and try new things. So it's really important for me, of particularly with Barclay Regional Arts, that we can bring programs from outside to show kids that there are so many amazing things you can get involved in. One, we can bring them to your community that you can have access to, and also we'll also provide opportunities in which you can travel and do other things and build skills and have resumes and have experiences that you can go and hop out for a little while and go see other places. And the community of Tennant Creek, you know, we are such a diverse community. It's quite an interesting town to be in. A lot of people from other places always come in and go, oh, are you scared? Is it a scary place? It's not at all. It seems, you know, as probably driving through, it might seem a little bit rough, but it's actually a really beautiful, and it's a matter of just taking the time to get to know people and converse with people. Like, we're actually really becoming part of that community atmosphere again, which you miss. And what I hated from living in places like Sydney is that you don't get to speak to people. People don't want to know you unless you're in that circle, working circle. And here, you walk down the street and you can say hello to everyone. Everyone says hello back. Of course, it does come with its challenges as well. There's lots of challenges with working in remote parts of Australia. One, just with our own organisation, with Barclay Arts, is, you know, we don't have the resources, technical resources. Everything is, we have to transport for so, you know, many kilometres to get things up. Having good access to food, you know, food's coming from such a vast distances. By the time it gets to us, you know, we're eating food that's, you know, a bit old, and dealing with a whole bunch of different language groups and a whole different culture, and understanding, particularly when I bring in trainers to come in and work, I have to be really careful with the personality that we're selecting, because they might be professional in their field and might be great for the program we're doing out here, but personality-wise, they just might not be able to cope with the different cultures and be able to handle that effectively in work.
1: Many Voices One Place is produced by 8CCC and supported by the Community Broadcasting Foundation and the Northern Territory Government.
2: When problems overwhelm us and sadness smothers us, where do we find the will and the courage to continue? Well, the answer may come in the caring voice of a friend, a chance encounter with a book, or from a personal faith. For Janet, help came from her faith, but it also came from a squirrel. Shortly after her divorce, Janet lost her father. Then she lost her job. She had mounting money problems. But Janet not only survived, she worked her way out of despondency, and now she says life is good again. How could this happen? She told me that late one autumn day, when she was at her lowest, she watched a squirrel storing up nuts for the winter. One at a time, he would take them to the nest. And she thought, if that squirrel can take care of himself with a harsh winter coming on, so can I. Once I broke my problems into small pieces, I was able to carry them just like those acorns, one at a time.

0: Morning, Alice Springs, back at it again at ACCC. Tobias Hume here, aka T. Joseph Hume. I'm here today with my bloke Carlos Bill.
1: Yo, what's up? It's your boy Carlos Bill here. You're listening to ACCC. You can always find me on Instagram, Hustler2131. Yeah, shout out to my brothers Reese. Hope you're still good and jazz, brothers. I miss you, brothers.
2: There is one voice that has never been heard before. The voice of old Mr. World himself. The way he might sound if he could speak to us in our own language. Mr. World, how was this wonderful, orderly Earth of ours formed in the first place? And how long has it been?

Hi, my name is Jeremy. I play in a band called Cooper Black here in Alice Springs, and I believe in supporting local musicians. That's why I listen to ACCC Community Radio.

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2: And this is KC right here. We want to say that y'all better be informed about the Riff education happening at the center for y'all's enjoyment. You know what I'm saying? We want to entertain y'all at Black and Open Air. So be there. Don't be square. We talking circles and things like moshing. Y'all ready or what? Death by Carrot in the house. XOXO.

0: 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Good on ya!
1: Hello, my name is Darius. I want to say a big shout out to my family out at Charles Creek Camp House number 10, 14, 15, 18. 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

So I wrote a little letter to my local politician, and they wrote back saying they did stuff, but they didn't. So I went down to the rally and I held up a sign, but the bastards came on over and gave me a big fine. I took the cops to court, cause protesting is our right, but the system serves itself, so we lost that fight. And taking down the system is a lot to take on, so I found a righteous rap bag and we wrote this song to remind ourselves and all of you of what's really at stake. The earth needs all of us, every action we can take. Ride bikes, vote greens, and break the rules, whatever it takes to beat fossil fuels. Sing it at the

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1: My name is Chris Reed. I'm from Wingalina, and I'm the Irinja Band singer, lead singer, and you're listening to ACCC.

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1: 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Shout out to my mum and my family. You're listening to ACCC Radio.

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Because this is ACCC 102.1 FM. 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Bless.

0: Hi, I'm Dakota from Tennant Creek. You're listening to ACCC. I'd like to give a shout out to the Stars Foundation and my favourite sibling, Brandon.
1: Hi, my name's Aaliyah and I sing for Santa Sana Choir and I'm listening to ACCC.

Yeah. Well, this is the original Ride of Shafiq, and you're in tune to 8CCC 102.1 FM. Big up all Alice Springs and Tennant Creek people. You don't know. Yeah.

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Kia ora.

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1: And Tanner Creek, this is Big T.
0: And that's Devin from Baudela, a.k.a. BLM.
1: Shout out to everyone in the NT and all the communities, Urara. We put together our own playlist for the radio. Hope you enjoy. And you're listening to ACCC. Peace.

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1: Hi, my name's Rachel O'Leary. I was born in Sydney in 1977, which feels like a long time ago now. And I grew up in Sydney and Newcastle, so New South Wales. I came to Alice Springs on a holiday, actually, and I was walking the Larapinta Trail with two friends, and I got offered some work while I was here, working as a Green Corps team leader with young Indigenous kids, and I thought, when am I ever going to get this chance to do this kind of work? And so I moved here. It's a common story. I went back to Sydney, packed my house up, and I moved to Alice Springs, and that was about 8 years ago. And yeah, I loved it. When I got here, I always thought I might go up to Darwin, but when I saw the mountains here or the ranges here, it just felt like home. Lots of things inspire me about the community, and just to be able to be close to nature was probably one of the big draw cards. It's quite different to where I grew up. I grew up on the coast, so I do really miss the beach. But yeah, look, having a beautiful garden and chickens, I didn't have that in Sydney. So yeah, look, I love it here, and being able to go camping out bush. You're never lonely. If you're feeling a little bit down and you go for a walk down the mall, you feel so much better. And yeah, there's always people to help you out. And because you don't have necessarily extended family here, yeah, everyone becomes your family. So that's why I'm still here.
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1: Hello, my name's Jane Standish-White. I'm from Zimbabwe, and I was born in the capital city of Harare. I moved to Alice Springs in 2006, and I guess I came here because I found a great sense of peace living here in the landscape and just in the community spirit in the town. It reminded me a lot of growing up in Zimbabwe, where you all knew everybody and you'd go down to the local shops and you know what a normal shopping trip would take half an hour, but you'd be 3 hours, and that's very much like it is here in Alice Springs. The landscape here in many ways reminds me too of my homeland, particularly the colours. I know this is a desert, and certainly Zimbabwe in no way, shape or form is a desert, but the colours of the trees, the ground, the land, the soil there is a very deep, rich red. So for me, I often sit, especially at the end of the day, and I look at the sunsets, and I'm taken straight back to Africa, where you see those amazing silhouettes of the trees against the beautiful sunset skies. When I first came to Alice, I was involved working with some Indigenous communities and Indigenous organisations, and I felt, again, a great sense of that, of being at home in the way Indigenous people work with each other and interact with other people. That sense of inclusion and being respectful of differences and understanding that culture and law are really important, and in many ways, you know, that is deeply embedded in African culture too. And so I found that transition, again, it was like being at home. And the sad part about that too is, though, that when I saw the third world conditions that people in, particularly in the Northern Territory, live on Indigenous communities, quite frankly, I was really shocked, because when we emigrated here, you know, we thought we were coming to believed we were coming to a first world country, which in, you know, Australia is, and yet right on our back doorstep we have people living in abject third world conditions, and that was a great shock for me. And I found that quite challenging, because to get my head around that we were living in a first world country with so much wealth, and yet there were such similarities to Africa. I chose to stay in Alice Springs because if I look deep into my heart, this is actually where I want to die. I know that sounds a bit morbid. If you leave your homeland and you're lucky enough to find another place that you feel welcomed into, and I certainly feel that in Alice Springs, I know I can't go back to Africa as much as I would dearly love to, and I've still got family there and friends there. But, you know, we made a commitment to coming here, and this is our home now. And every day I look around me here in Alice Springs, I live out at Ilpapa, and I look up at the ranges, and I hear the birds in the garden, and just the clarity of the air and the blue skies, and I feel this is where I'd like my bones to be buried.
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1: I left Sydney in 1990 because I was quite adventurous, and I was an exhibiting artist and horticulturist at that time, and I just took off into the desert to find out what Australia was like. And by 1999 I arrived in the Barclay region. And I was living for 3 years in a remote outstation in the Barclay, which had no power and was very isolated. And it was the first summer I stayed out there. It rained and it rained and it rained and it rained. And I'd taken all the people that were with me out and gone back with a big drum of fuel and to the outstation. I was there by myself. I went up to go up to the nearest outstation, which was 35 kilometres away, and I bogged the car on two wheels on one side. And then it rained again. It rained really, really heavily, probably 10 inches of rain, and the whole ground just turned to this sort of porridge-like substance. So I was stuck out there with my dogs and baby kangaroos and animals that I was looking after, and I was there for 3 or 4 weeks, I suppose, on my own. And I had, you know, enough food to eat. It was pretty, you know, I slept in a tent on the veranda because the mosquitoes were so bad. And eventually, after nearly a month, I decided I had to walk out because it seemed like the rest of the world didn't exist anymore. So I loaded my little supplies in a wheelbarrow and I took off early one morning with the dogs following me, and we walked 35 kilometres in the day up to the next outstation. The next summer I think I got helicopter lifted out of that same community because it rained so hard. It was a really rainy season again, and they had to send a helicopter to take me out to Warrego. But eventually, of course, the third year I moved into Tennant Creek, and that's when I became part of the community of Tennant Creek. But, you know, I just like the adventure, I like the outdoors, I love the bush, I like the space, and, of course, I love having animals around me. I like that part of the Barclay, you know, the people, the Aboriginal people, the vastness of the space, the little remote outstations. That's really the heart of Australia, and that's what was part of the thing that led me away from Sydney so many years ago. So I've been 23 years now in the remote desert and love it still.
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0: What's up, everybody? It's your boy, Big T. We put together another playlist for the BLA Radio. So sit back, relax, and click-clack that seatbelt. And you're listening to ACCC. Peace.
1: Peace, y'all. 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

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Yeah, have a great one, have a good

0: How did the cat get so fat?
1: Like, he's more punk than me.
2: Well, blow me down. He's more punk than me.
3: Okay, do the other guy. Do Speedy Gonzales.
2: This guy's more punk than me. Yeah!
3: Do slower Rodriguez.
4: Well, how can we get that cheese without la pussy gato? This guy's more punk than me.
3: Can you do a blueberry ham?
2: Oh, my darling. Well, this guy's more punk than me.
3: What else you got?
2: I don't think the ranger's gonna like this, Yogi. This guy's more punk than me.
5: Back to the kitchen. I smell something burning.
6: That in there? Coffee, large fries, cheeseburger? Hello? You guys got that in there?
1: Go away. We're like closed or something. He's like more punk than me.
6: Hello? That guy's more punk than me. You got that in there?
7: You have walked across this land. Image.

0: Buffalo bread and water and tea.
1: Hi, my name's Rachel O'Leary. I hope you're having fun listening to the music on 8CCC.

0: clear, and she says, well, your waters are broken, go to hospital.
1: More family orientated. We've been able to share our pregnancy with, you know, people down the street at the supermarket. And
2: you feel like a reserve orange peeler on the football team, that you're there on the side and you just can't assist by doing anything, really.
3: I felt like at home, actually, in here in Alice Springs here.
1: In the end, our decision to have her in hospital was more based on convenience.
4: This is the Alice Birth Project, a collection of birth stories from the centre of Australia.
5: Stories from the centre.
4: With four birthing suites, 16 patient rooms, three border beds and a neonatal unit, the maternity ward of the Alice Springs Hospital is a very busy place. But what's it like inside? Maternity unit manager Diana Baisley takes us on a tour.
6: Walk and walk.
7: Yeah.
6: So the unit itself is for antenates and postnates. We have no separate area. The only part of the ward that is separate, of course, is the birth suites. But we also run our clinics from the ward. So the doctor's clinics and the midwife's clinics run up here on the ward. So I'll just show you that side. So here we are going from the postnatal antenatal side into the birth suite part of the ward. Hey, Tiff. There's the ward clerks are the face that people see when they come into the unit. So the two main Monday to Friday ward clerks sit there. Then we have the four birth suites, so we can have a look in room three is empty at the moment. This is one of the smaller birth suites, so this one tends to be more where we would see women in early labour and for assessment. So it's more of an assessment room.
7: What have we got in here?
6: So in here, so it is set up same as any of the other birth suites, so we have a resuscitation cot for neonates, should we require it. It's also a heating a space, so when the baby's born we can just keep it nice and warm under the heaters. A birthing bed, which is fairly standard, although one of the latest birthing beds, so we've got good equipment here really. A fetal monitoring unit, so we monitor, I guess, well-being of the baby during the labour. And lots of different equipment, pain-relieving equipment, nitrous oxide units, radios. Every room has a bathroom. Two of the rooms have baths in them for water births, if the women want a water birth. One of the rooms has a small bath, which is more for pain relief, not really for birthing. This room, the reason we don't use it so much for birthing is it only has a shower.
7: It's all right. I didn't realise you had a lady in here. Sorry.
6: I just hear the unit going. It's got it to be cleaned. But
7: this
6: middle kind of section, I guess, is where we run clinics. And today being Wednesday is diabetic clinic day. So I didn't mention that, but on Wednesdays we see all the diabetic women. So from remote as well as urban. So with the remote ladies, it's more of a what we call a virtual clinic. So we might ring the community, ask them, you know, the women might be in the clinic out.

0: the community, and they'll talk about their blood sugar levels and how their treatment's going, how their pregnancy's going. But we also have all the urban women come in for appointments. So Wednesday is Diabetic Day. It's well known amongst the community of Central Australia that that's what happens if you're diabetic. So we have doctors' clinics as well. At the moment, as you can see, there's a lot of building going on, so the ward will change quite a bit. We have a balcony as well, so if women are waiting to be seen by a midwife or a doctor, or if they're waiting for any appointment, there is a balcony attached to the unit that they can go out with their children or family and sit out there. Yeah. And yeah, I won't say there's a great view, but at least it's a bit of fresh air. And
1: you've got lovely artwork here. Yes. All around the unit.
0: Yeah. There's some... That picture, I think, has been recognised now as part of the maternity unit. I've seen it in hundreds of photographs. So that I can't think of the name of the lady that did that, but it was a local artist that provided that for the unit.
1: Yeah. I noticed there's also knitted woolen jumpers and...
0: So I have a lot of ladies all around Australia that do knitting for me, and they send it directly to me. So we have ladies that knit bonnets, hats... Jumpers, lots and lots of jumpers. I'm from Mount Gambier, so there is a nursing, not a nursing home, more of a retirement village where they have craft groups, and my mother has friends in there, and so we get a lot of knitted goods from them. Those ladies also make sheets for the neonatal unit cots, so they're nice soft flannelette sheets. They also make quilts for covering the humidity cribs, so the big cots that are in the neonatal unit to keep it nice and dark and safe feeling for the babies in there. They have ladies in Queensland, New South Wales and Perth that send us knitting and clothing, which is lovely.
1: That's gorgeous, and it must make the mums, when they've had a baby, feel really special. And
0: absolutely. So every mum that has a baby here can be provided with... We try to remember. We don't always get to it, but we provide them with a bottle of baby bathing lotion and either a singlet or a bonnet or a blanket, and that's also supported by the Drovers Volunteer Service that comes with the hospital. So they do pay for the baby bathing solution and the singlets and that sort of thing. But when we have knitted goods, we also put them in, so mothers do get quite a bit of stuff that
1: nice
0: people
1: touch.
0: Provide, which is lovely. Yeah.
2: Yeah. I'm Karen Meagle, and I'm the clinical manager of the neonatal unit. So essentially, we have the capability to care for babies that are pretty much from sort of 30 weeks up. So, you know, that 8 to 10 down to that kind of 8 to 10 weeks early. So, yeah, those prem babies, and then also any sick term babies. So we can essentially keep those kids in Alice Springs as opposed to having them to go to Adelaide or... you know, outside of the town, so which is good.
1: What would be the youngest babies you've looked after here?
2: The youngest babies that we've looked after here would be around 29 weeks. Yeah.
1: That's
2: and around
1: young.
2: That, you know, 1,100 grams, kind of so just over the kilo would be the smallest babies that we've had. But on a whole, like our general stats of prems is, you know, often around the 33, 34 weeks is pretty common. So we have about around 210, 230 admissions into the neonatal unit every year. So that's a combination between prem babies and term babies. So essentially those prem babies that are born here can stay for the time that they would have been, or however many weeks they would have been to reach term. So, you know, if they're born at 33 weeks, then, you know, we might be staying here for 7 weeks before they're ready to go home, 6-7 weeks before they're ready to go home. So, yeah.
1: And Megan, what kind of care is required for a prematurely born baby? What if we've got a baby right here?
2: So we've got a couple of babies here that are in an isolate or essentially a hot box to keep them warm. We have all the monitoring, so when they're prem, if they're not quite mature You know, we monitor them to make sure that they keep breathing all the time and, you know, that their heart rate's all good and everything. But if they need a little bit of breathing support, we have a couple of different methods of giving them that kind of partial breathing support, right through to the intensive care, which we have around the corner. We have like one intensive care bed that, you know, we can fully ventilate a baby and, you know, all the intravenous infusions and everything. So, yeah.
1: And Megan, what kind of experience are the parents often going through when they've got a baby here in the neonatal unit?
2: Well, I think it can be quite a stressful time because often it's not what they expected at all. So there's the supporting the parents through all that, well, trauma, I guess, and what we see as, what we can see as normal for those particular babies is, you know, is not normal for the parent. So, yeah, so sometimes it's a lot of tears and a lot of, you know, coaching through and explaining what the process is going to be, what kind of time frame we're looking at, what sort of development, you know, how the baby's going to develop, you know, through to term, because everyone expects to have a baby born at the right time that just comes out crying and feeds and everything's all hunky-dory. So, yeah, but the, we do a lot of, like, prem babies need a lot of feeding support because they're, you know, quite tired, don't have lots of energy. So there's, yeah, a lot of sleeping and feeding time going on as well. And the other thing too is supporting parents to, you know, manage going home, but the baby staying here can be a really hard, heartbreaking thing. So, yeah.
1: And Megan, how long have you worked here for?
2: On and off. I've been here for about 20 years. but I worked in a neonatal unit in Adelaide before I came up here. So, yeah.
1: And what do you like about the job?
2: I think it's really nice to see them when they babies come back. And even though some of the mums may not think so, it's actually really nice for us sometimes when they actually come back with subsequent babies, because if someone has a prem baby, the likelihood that they have subsequent prem babies is higher. So we do not uncommonly see mums come back the second and third time until their family's finished. but yeah, I think it's nice to see them, you know, develop through and then to finally, you know, go home. And the other thing I think that's really nice is that sometimes when the parents come in initially, it's quite, you know, stressful and traumatic and emotional, and it's not what they expected. But then as time goes by, you get to build a real rapport with those parents, and there's a real working together and, you know, trust of, you know, that they're okay to go home and we'll look after them and we'll see you tomorrow morning, and then eventually they get to go home. And yeah.
3: So what's it like working inside of the maternity unit of the Alice Springs Hospital? For many nurses and midwives who work here, it does mean living a long way from home. Senior midwife Yvonne Lamb has travelled from the UK to work in the Alice Springs maternity unit.
4: My name's Yvonne Lam. I'm one of the senior midwives here, so I'm on what they call an N3, and I've been here on and off for 5 years.
1: Wow, what do you like about working here?
4: Love it. I love the clients. Yeah, the girls are absolutely fantastic. Yeah, they come in, they know what they want. You can make sure that everything is all right before they go home again. So it's a long transition. It's a lot longer than anywhere else that I've worked, because you get the girls that have just a normal birth, but because they're going so far out of bush, They spend days making sure that everything is all established, that they've got all their breastfeeding sorted before they go anywhere, so nobody slips through the gaps. But in the big hospitals, in your cities, people just disappear. And you never really know what happens. So here you've got a real connection with the girls.
1: That's lovely. Yeah. What about the staff here and the, you know, working with other midwives and doctors? Is there a sense of camaraderie?
4: Oh, yeah, yeah. You've got your locals. So when you first come here, it takes a while for some people to fit in. But yeah, once you fit in, people come backwards and forwards. So you've got your locals that are your casual workers, you've got your permanent staff, but it's quite a 50-50 ratio of people that come in and go again.
1: And you yourself, where have you come from?
4: Originally UK. Yeah. But after then, I came from New Zealand to come and work here. So even though the New Zealand healthcare system is always, you always think, oh yeah, that's the gold standard. From what I've experienced, I worked there for 3 years, Alice Springs is really good. It's got such good care and the girls get excellent care.
1: That's great. Yeah. And are there many other midwives from overseas?
4: Yeah, there's lots of them. We've got a Scottish one at the minute. I think we've got about 3 English ones, maybe more than that. Yeah, but they come from all over. We've got lots of Kiwis. Yeah.
1: So what's one of the hardest things of being a midwife, would you say?
4: Probably going home when it's busy. We do a lot of extra shifts, and because there's nobody else sometimes that you can call on, and you've got your very high risk girls that are flown in, so you can get the calls from the RFDS that somebody's coming in, and you never quite know what's going to come through your doors. So it is a little bit worrying those times.
1: Yeah, I bet.
4: But I think that's about the hardest time. Yeah.
1: Mm. And what do you have to do as a midwife? What are some of the main tasks within the role?
4: Well, my main role is to see that everybody else gets everything else that they need. So my main role is to see the staff that come on in the morning. So I allocate them to whoever. If we need 3 patients, 4 patients, whatever staff you give me, I can allocate it between them. So then we have antenatal. So we have the antenatal clinics. So the women come in right from I'm pregnant to provide all the education. Education is the biggest thing that we can give here. And it's just catching people at the time when they're going to be receptive for it. So we've got the classes, we've got the clinics. They come and have a look around when they want. We do a lot of short stays on the birth suite. So some people just come because they want to have a look. If they're in town and they're visiting auntie, they'll sometimes just pop up and just come and have a look because they haven't been here before. So my job is to just oversee everything. Basically be the catch person. So I'm always the second in. Never seem to get delivered many babies now.
1: Well, when you do get to, or if you can remember what it's like when you're in the delivery suite.
4: Oh, I spent a lot of time in the delivery suite, yeah.
1: And a baby's just been born or about to be born. What are the emotions or what's the feeling in the air when that's happening?
4: It's a privilege. It's an honour and a privilege to be in somebody's birth. It doesn't matter who it is. You know, it's not a spectator sport. Or even though we're a teaching hospital, we try and preserve the woman's dignity at all times. And it is. It's a real honour to be in there. And it's lovely. So you know every time you're in there, this might be her one and only birth. You've got to make it right. It's got to be good. Yeah, so just whatever she wants. Sometimes she'll say, I don't want anybody. Don't come near me. Or I want my back rubbing. Or I want my brow washing. Anything. Yeah, that's our job. Yeah, and it's lovely.
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1: And ladies and gentlemen, so lovely to see so many young people here tonight. That's fantastic. My name's Tonchi, and me and Steve Pigram about 6 years ago had this idea of a saltwater music festival, and here it is 6 years later, still representing bands and putting them on the stage here at Divers, and we really appreciate the opportunity to be able to do that. We're very lucky tonight to be going live on TV with Packham, and it's great to have Neil and the crew here. We really appreciate that too, going out all over Australia, all over the world in this here parts. But ladies and gentlemen, first up tonight, to break the ice, all the way from Fitzroy Crossing, would you please welcome Kevin and Henry Skeen, right here.
2: Thank you.

He actually just rocked in from Fitzroy today, so we didn't really have any rehearsal time. But we'll see how we go.

Thank you. Second one is called Whiskey Boy, and it's dedicated to my brother boys over here, Ronil and Kate. He told me to say this because he's going to throw tomatoes at me if I didn't. So, you happy now, bro? Alright, here we go.

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1: Next one's called Tight Jeans.
2: Ready? 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

0: Thank you. I wish I could do more, but I think we're on a time limit.
1: Ladies and gentlemen, please give Henry Skeen and Kevin a big thank you. They made it across the floodwater. They opened it up a couple of days ago, that road. Up next, a man who needs no introduction, in fact, has been a big part of the whole music development and performance and spreading Kimberley stories and music right around the world. It's Mr. Stephen Pigram. Just a few minutes, he's going to be set up. I'm just trying to think of any rules tonight. There's no rules. Just enjoy yourselves. Have a great time. A remarkable couple of bands coming on tonight. They haven't played together for 30 years. That would be The Cuckles, the original Brand New Day band that wrote many of the songs on Brand New Day and performed in the original play. And of course, No Fixed Address, who started it all back in the day. No Fixed Address were the first band to tour internationally, tour in the big venues in town. They toured with all the big names of the day, best mates with Cold Chisel and AC/DC, the rest of them. And you should wait for that set. Caught a little bit of it today. It was incredible. But thank you so much for coming, ladies and gentlemen. And Steve Pigram up next. Woo-hoo!

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0: work to save myself. 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I bet they're sat behind their screens hoping I fail. I've done took off to chase my dreams, look at me now.
1: Hello, my name is Shannon Gallagher, and I'm from Desert Mulga Band Singer. 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

0: Many voices, one place.
1: My name is Brendan Coffey. A few people around town know me as Don. I'm from a small village in Ireland called Cappamore, which is in County Limerick. Where I'm from is really small, so kind of everybody knows each other. And if you wanted to go out socialising, you wouldn't go calling people and say, I'll meet you in such and such a pub or whatever. You just go out. And I find that's the same thing in Alice Springs. No matter what kind of event or anything you go to, there's always people there that you know, and I just like that. I like bumping into people that I know. Whereas I find that if you're in a big city, you could be surrounded by 2 million people and be completely alone. It's a kind of a hard place to live. So the people that do live here, they really want to live here. You know, it'd be really easy to live somewhere on the coast, like close to another town. And it's just, you know, it's easier to live life there or whatever and go see family and friends. Where if you want to live here, you got to do it hard. If you want to go to see somebody, you got to go like 1,500 kilometres at least. And I suppose obviously the landscape is a big one. I've got a dog, so we like going on little bushwalks. And yeah, just the landscape is pretty breathtaking at times. Especially at the moment it's raining, it's kind of washed everything off, so the green and red contrast is just kind of inspiring and pretty. Yeah, I just love it. I've driven around Australia a couple of times trying to find some place that I might like to go live for another couple of years and kind of explore other parts of Australia. But yeah, I don't know, I just find it hard to leave.
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Just wasn't there.

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1: Hi, I'm Debbie. I was born in Geelong in Victoria, so it's a lot colder down there than it is here. I really love Alice Springs because you've got beautiful blue skies every day, and so the weather's a lot more consistent. I decided to come here because there were lots of work opportunities, especially for what I do. I'm an English as a second language teacher. We get lots of different cultures here and people from all over the world. So it's really colourful, very colourful place, very friendly. And what I love about it is you can actually be yourself here. So for me, you can just let your hair down a little bit and have a good time. And also you can work really hard too. Everyone works together, very community orientated place, and that's what I love. And particularly for somewhere like today, we're having a big cultural event called Harmony Day, and everyone can get together and enjoy themselves and share stories, and I think that's really important for everyone's personal growth. I'm planning to stay here for as long as I can stay, really. Not just because of work, but I love the small town. I love no traffic and minimal smog and all those other things. And the people, really. So I think I'll be hanging around for a while. I think challenges for me have been being away from family, and a lot of our migrants will experience this and understand. So it's a good idea to have things like Facebook happening, and we do have internet here in Alice Springs, so that's great. Other challenges are getting out of Alice Springs sometimes. I'm from Brisbane, you know, so it's difficult to get home without having to go through other major airports like Sydney or Melbourne. And a lot of people will have that problem from the eastern states, and it's very expensive. Other challenges? No, not really. Just isolated and realising that there's no ocean around you. I used to be a sailor, so there's things like, you know, the Henley on Todd that we have, and I've really enjoyed being a part of that, even if you are running in the sand instead of on the water. I think Alice Springs really tries to put it on and get the community events happening and making an effort for everybody. So we just have to go to all these things and enjoy ourselves.
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1: Hey guys, get ready with me for bed. I have had a very stressful day at school, so this is needed.
2: In this TikTok video, you see Ellie Mae, a young girl, not even yet a teenager, showing off her multi-step skincare routine. Her face is dewy and smooth as she holds product after product up to the camera and applies it expertly. The video has thousands of likes.
1: They smell so good and they're so refreshing. I actually love them so much.
2: She's part of what some are calling the Sephora Kids generation. Young children now using sophisticated products that were once only the domain of adults. Many of these kids go on social media to show off their haul from some of the biggest and most expensive beauty brands in the world, which has recently prompted industry regulators to investigate claims that some brands are using young influencers to sell products to other children. But it's not just an ethical issue. There's a growing concern from healthcare professionals that this desire to have a flawless complexion is leading some young people to use anti-aging serums that could damage their skin. Some dermatologists and psychologists are so worried, they've created a new term for this all: cosmetic orexia. From the BBC, I'm Asma Khalid in Washington, D.C. And today on The Global Story, the kidfluencers selling us younger skin.
3: My name's Ruth Clegg. I'm the BBC's health and well-being reporter.
2: Ruth, welcome to The Global Story. First time you're joining us, so thanks so much.
3: Thanks so much for having me today, Asma. I'm really excited to talk.
2: So I will say, Ruth, anecdotally, it does seem to me like we see a lot of young people focused on skincare earlier than they were perhaps in my days. Maybe that kind of interest started when you were a teenager, I will say, when I was growing up in the 90s. And so I get the sense, you know, if you walk into, say, a Sephora shop here in the United States, you'll see a lot of young girls. And why I wanted to talk to you is your reporting isn't just based on the vibes, right? I say I walk into Sephora, I notice something. You've dug into this all. And I want to know why you wanted to report this out. I'm curious why this story caught your attention.
3: It's resonated with me for a while, just because it's been such a kind of growing phenomenon over the past couple of years. And it has been that kind of sense of, is this a normal thing that we understand and can relate to as older women? Yeah. Or is this something completely different? And I think you can look at it in so many different ways and see, in some respects, like you say, young kids going to Sephora and trying out makeup. But at the same time, we've got dermatologists, psychologists, even regulators across the world getting involved, trying to kind of slow down this ever-growing market of children's skincare. And the fallout that we're beginning to see, which I've detailed in my reporting, is the impact that we're seeing on children's skin, for a start, and their mental health. And part of that is intertwined inevitably by the fact that this trend is absolutely booming on social media. TikTok alone, 64 million hits when it comes to children and skincare.
2: 64 million?
3: Yeah.
2: Wow.
3: So it's such a huge global phenomenon. Which
2: is it a content curiosity or is it also bringing in dollars?
3: Some analysts say it's worth about $1.5 billion at the moment.
2: $1.5 billion. Okay.
3: Yeah. $1.5 billion when it incorporates children's skincare and children's cosmetics.
2: And how young are we talking about?
3: Well, type in children and skincare into any social media engine and you'll be inundated with videos of young children, some as young as 3 and 4 years old. And they're following these multi-step skincare routines. And there are even face masks for three-year-olds.
2: Huh. Who already have that baby skin, to be clear.
3: Yes.
2: I have a young child. They have that luxuriously soft skin. So that's wild.
3: Yeah, like one of the dermatologists I spoke to said, the irony of all this is at that age, never can you have more beautiful, soft, perfect skin in the sense of you've got a really good skin barrier and it's plump and it's healthy and it's shining. I mean, what I would give for a 10-year-old skin with this face, I would give a lot.
2: So I want to ask you a lot more about the industry itself, Ruth, because I've got a lot of questions. But I know that you have also been speaking to one young girl in particular by the name of Ellie Mae. Can you tell us more about her and why you decided to meet with her and to follow her story?
3: Well, I thought it was really important while reporting on this to not just kind of look at the trend, it's to really try and understand it and try to speak to children and young people who are actively involved in the trend and are enjoying it. So I got hold of Ellie Mae. I met her through TikTok and through her mum, and we began chatting, and she is 13 years old, but she started using and advertising skincare when she was 8 years old. And speaking to Ellie Mae, when we were chatting, just the two of us, she was a lot quieter.
4: And what do you like about doing all the skincare stuff, Ellie?
5: It's like, I don't know. It's just because I feel like everyone on social media does it. So, like, it kind of, like, influences, like, people to do it because it looks fun.
3: But when she's on camera and she's kind of doing her videos, she is very smooth. She is charismatic.
6: Routine at the moment is I wash my face in the mornings, put a good moisturiser on, do like makeup for school, and then when I come home from school, I clean my face. Sometimes I'll use serums and blemish patches if I need to, and definitely always a lip balm.
3: She can really kind of talk about a product and how much she loves the product. She's quite funny. She says she's very much herself.
7: I got my face roller out. And like, I'm not even joking, this face roller is one of the best face rollers ever.
3: She seems really natural.
8: I love it so much. Like, they're such a good combination. Like, they last for ages. And, like, I haven't ran out of it. And that's just me saying bye.
3: And you can tell she's genuinely enjoying being on camera. And her mum explains to me that this began in COVID as a bit of fun.
9: We were stuck indoors. And I think a lot of people were in the same sort of situation. Like, a lot of people were just doing it for fun and... Everyone was on TikTok back then, like even my mum would be doing TikTok videos.
3: And at that point, Ellie Mae had seen some of her friends who were into skincare, and so she just started posting videos about it. And what became as a bit of fun started to grow rapidly, and they were getting contacts from other brands.
9: I just feel like we started to take it more serious when we saw that actually... quite a lot of people were interested, and we would start going out. Like, we would get people coming up to us and saying, oh, can we have a picture? And to us, we're just like, what? You know, like, you want a picture with us?
3: And then they started to think that actually this is actually becoming something that could turn into something quite lucrative. And she says she gets a lot out of it. She loves the amount of followers she has. She's got 330,000 followers alone on TikTok. And it's become something that's not just about Ellie Mae posting things, her mum posts things. And speaking to both of them, they explain that actually the mum says it's changed their lives.
9: I just think the life that it's given my kids, the experiences that they get, like VIP day and staying in hotels and getting VIP access to theme parks and just the experiences that we would have never, ever had before. That I for me, I just think... our lives are so different now.
3: And they've gone from being able to afford a lot more than what they'd been able to. And her mum says that she's now got six children, and being influencers has helped make them more financially stable. So she can even have that amount of children. That's helped, she says, grow her family to a certain degree.
2: So they're making money off the content, to be clear, Ruth?
3: Yes. Yeah.
2: How much?
3: So the whole family are now influencers, and their accounts have got accounts across TikTok, Instagram, Snapchat. And across their different accounts, they're making around $70,000 a year. And some of that comes from Ellie Mae and her posting about skincare.
2: Okay. Wow.
3: Yeah. So it's a good income. A good income.
2: Ruth, you say that we are seeing an increasing trend of young girls using skincare and makeup products. And as we talked about at the outset here, in some ways, there's nothing entirely new about young girls and young women experimenting. But it sounds like the degree to which this is happening, you're saying, feels new. The sophistication of products. I want to get a sense from you of how concerned are dermatologists and experts about this goal for flawless skin?
3: Well, there is definitely growing concern among dermatologists and psychologists and even regulators. And A dermatologist and a psychologist over in Italy have coined a new term in their research called cosmeticorexia. Cosmeticorexia refers to young people from a young age having an obsession with trying to achieve this flawless skin, and that leads to an obsessive use of cosmetic products. And what this dermatologist found when he was researching it, he interviewed 55 of his patients aged between 8 and 14 years old, and he found that there were common themes that kind of pointed towards signs of cosmeticorexia, which were using around or above 10 products a day.
10: 10 products a day?
3: Yeah.
10: Wow.
3: Having an obsession with their mobile phone to the point where it was seen as kind of phone addiction, where they were addicted to looking at social media. And crucially, they were not leaving the house, socialising, meeting even members of their family, even going to school, without having gone through their skincare routine and put on a full face of makeup.
10: Wow. Rosette, that's sad a bit. You're saying they're not even meeting members of their own family, or they don't feel comfortable with going out with just their natural skin.
3: Yeah. One of the psychologists said that they felt at the ages of 8 or 9 years old, a sense of shame and embarrassment because they would look at what they were seeing online and see this flawless skin, this Korean glass skin look, and look at themselves, feel like they didn't meet that beauty aesthetic. And then at such a young age, he said it was really worrying that these children were feeling a sense of shame for not, in his words, and how they describe themselves, for not looking beautiful enough.
10: That term, cosmetic orexia, is quite a provocative term. Is it really a diagnosis, or is it just a new label for an old problem, you know, perhaps to garner attention around the issue?
3: Yeah, that's a really good point. It is a very new term. It's just recently been coined. There's no diagnostic criteria.
10: There's no diagnostic criteria. Okay.
3: No.
10: And in addition to those three concerns you outlined, are the actual products causing harm at all to young people using them? I mean, a lot of these products are anti-aging products, retinol. I'm curious if, I don't know. I mean, look, if people are just putting moisturizers on their skin, a part of me wonders, like, yes, that might affect young girls' self-confidence and appearance as they go out, but is it actually harmful or not to the skin?
3: Well, a lot of these products, like you say, have got anti-aging ingredients in them, and they're called like active ingredients. That's the likes of retinol, vitamin C, niacinamide. And a lot of these products have these in, and active ingredients are basically ones that change the form of the cells in the skin. So they help with anti-aging, but they can be quite dangerous for younger skin. Dermatologists have told me that they've seen some young clients coming in with retinol burn, where they've actually burnt their skin using these products.
10: Oh, wow.
3: And some of the other ingredients in these products sound harmless enough, and this is what dermatologists have told me, like some of the botanicals, like lavender oil or white tea, and it sounds lovely, but what their concern is and what they're seeing is that these can cause contact allergies because they shouldn't be put on young skin that's still developing. And contact allergies are basically where you develop an allergy to a certain ingredient, which can mean long-term you can't use that cosmetic, that product again in the future. So these creams can have long-term effects if used on young skin.
10: Ruth, I'm wondering if young children are seeing these products on the shelves and just buying them because they want to, or if skincare brands are actively marketing some of these products to young customers.
3: It's definitely a mixture of both. It's definitely young girls who are seeing products that are marketed towards the older age groups who love the sight of them, the colours on them and some of the ingredients, and they're buying them and or getting their parents to buy them. But there are also brands that are targeting younger children. There's a brand that puts K-pop demon hunters all over their packaging. to try and attract a certain age group. And the brands that are targeting the younger children would say that we're putting safe ingredients in. We're not putting the likes of retinol and anti-aging ingredients in, and we're just trying to attract them because taking care of your skin is a good thing, and we want to see, you know, young people understand the dangers of not taking care of your skin. But then there's obviously the criticism that young children are perhaps being involved in something they don't need to be involved in at such a young age.
10: Yeah, Ruth, I mean, the counter to some of the concerns here is, look, I'm in my 40s now, and I will say candidly, I wish I had realized the importance of taking care of my skin more when I was younger. There wasn't as much of a conversation, I felt, around this, hey, even when I was in my 20s. And isn't there an argument that perhaps it's a good thing to teach young people how to look after their skin from a young age?
3: Yeah, I definitely think there's a lot of people that say that's a good thing. And dermatologists say that actually young people putting SPF on their skin is a good thing.
10: I didn't wear sunscreen nearly as much as I should have. Yeah. I realise that now.
3: Oh my God, I wish I'd been putting sunscreen. I remember being quite cocky thinking, well, I'm not getting burnt, so it's fine. Little did I know that I would have skin like this now. But I think there is definitely a growing awareness that children can look after their skin. I think there's that line between following a very basic skincare routine to maintain skin health and then using 10, 15 products on a daily basis.
10: So Ruth, as we've seen this increased consumption of skincare products among young customers, are brands, skincare brands, actively sending their products to young content creators like Ellie Mae to advertise? I'm curious what the nexus is between being a young child influencer, let's say, in this market and the brands themselves. Is there a connectivity?
3: There is definitely a connection, and you do see a lot of young girls on social media saying they are brand ambassadors. But it's very different between a young girl saying they're a brand ambassador and the company using them as a brand ambassador. So the companies that I've contacted, many of them didn't get back to me, but a source closely associated with Drunk Elephant, a really well-known skincare brand, they said that they are not a youth-focused brand and they don't target under 18s and they don't use brand ambassadors. I don't want to go as far as say that brands, from what I can categorically say, are sending their products to young people. But young people are definitely using them and describing themselves as brand ambassadors.
10: You mentioned a moment ago this term cosmetorexia. Is that a term that is being taken seriously in the industry? Are there any calls to look into this further, any calls for regulation?
3: I think when you say the term cosmetorexia, I think that term in itself is something relatively new, but there is concern within the industry about the amount of young children who are becoming involved and using these multi-step skincare routines, and that regulators are getting involved.
11: New questions this morning about the use of makeup and skincare products by preteens and the marketing of those products to children online.
3: In Italy, for example, the Italian Advertising Authority has recently launched an investigation into LVMH, which is the company that owns both Sephora and Benefit, investigating whether LVMH has been targeting children under the age of 10 and using them as micro-influencers online.
12: The investigation reflects concerns growing across Europe.
13: Among the alleged practices, companies using young influencers to promote their products.
11: These regulators claiming these practices are linked to the broader issue of cosmetorexia.
3: And that investigation is ongoing. I contacted LVMH, who said they're cooperating with the Italian authorities, and they maintain that they do not specifically target young people and they only work with influencers over the age of 18. And also in Connecticut, the Attorney General there has been basically investigating and raising awareness and raising his concerns for a good couple of years about Sephora and the attraction that it's got with young children.
14: Attorney General William Tong accused the company of marketing adult anti-aging products to kids.
3: He's reached an agreement with Sephora, and Sephora has said that they're adopting new safeguards regarding the marketing of the anti-aging products specifically at kids. And they are now requiring all employees who assist consumers in their shops to be educated and trained on what products are safe for young children under 13 in particular. And they're also saying that they will start to put on their website which products are suitable for those children under 13.
10: So it seems like there is some momentum globally to regulate or to at least address the issue of younger children using some of these skincare products. And it seems like they are trying to possibly hold businesses accountable for what children are buying and using.
3: Mm-hmm.
10: And I imagine, Ruth, there are going to be people listening to our conversation wondering, well, isn't some of this about parental responsibility? I mean, here in the United States, to my knowledge, we don't penalize companies that sell junk food, even though obesity is a huge problem in the United States, for example. Mm. But it sounds like a lot of the effort around regulation has been targeted towards businesses. And I'm curious if you've heard any pushback about that, because there are many things that children may buy and use, at least here in the United States, where we don't necessarily go after the company.
3: Yeah, so some skincare brands a couple of years ago were a lot more active in this market when it comes to children and skincare, and were putting on their websites about the kind of products that were more suitable for a children's skincare regime. But you're still talking a multi-step expensive skincare regime, but there was a lot of widespread criticism. So some of those companies have stepped back a bit and said, we're not focusing our products on young people, and we're very much more an adult, older skincare range. But in some respects, the horse has bolted. These products are out there. Children are using them. They are seeing these brightly coloured packages. They want them. And you're seeing that very much on social media, that whether brands like it or not, young children are getting hold of these products and their parents are helping them. And they're using them and saying how good these things are.
10: I can't help but acknowledge that women's bodies have always been big business. You can go back to the 90s. There was an obsession around being as thin as possible. Fast forward to the 2000s, we saw a lot of focus on having big lips, tiny waist. Now the focus may be on being young forever, but it's always been a money-making business. Is the difference now that young girls are being monetized? I mean, it strikes me that Ellie Mae has taken on a role as a moneymaker, and this is not just in regards to the companies, whose products, right, that she may be using, but it's she's making money for her family, you say, and she's only 13.
3: Yeah, I think that is definitely one of the differences. And I think one of those, what it comes down to in some respects, is that the platform is there to make money from. So the likes of Ellie Mae and other influencers have got something there in their bedrooms that they can easily post on and post on social media, and money can be made from it. And it's not seen as like kind of child labor to a certain degree by the families who are doing this, because it's something that Ellie Mae does as a hobby. Her mum is really proud of Ellie Mae, and she says that she's watched her daughter's confidence grow and grow.
4: Have you had criticism from other people about kind of having your children on socials and that kind of thing doing skincare?
9: Yeah, 100%.
3: And she says she's been criticised in the past for her daughter unboxing various creams that have got retinol in, but she is very adamant that her daughter doesn't use them.
9: And people are seeing you doing unboxing, and they're seeing all these like skincare and these products. I think they just think that's all for Ellie, and it's not the case. It's we're just showing what skincare we've got.
3: Her mum, Sophie, says that she monitors the skincare that she uses, that they don't use any harsh products like retinol on her daughter's skin. And they also monitor her social media accounts. They make sure that what she's putting out there is kind of age appropriate.
9: There has been comments about having the kids on social media and is it worth it and do I see the dangers? But we have our own things in place. So like schools, they would never have their school logos on show or just like little things in place.
3: And she says that it's really, really helped their family. She's an influencer herself. She involves the whole family in posts.
9: You know, when you, like sometimes I sit and think, am I doing the right thing? But then there's just so much around it that I think it will always be, is it the right thing? Is it not? You know?
3: So it's seen as something that's a hobby, but also something that makes money.
9: I think if you're being safe with it and you have them things in place, then I think it's okay. But I do think if you're doing social media and you do have children, there's a lot to think about.
3: From a society perspective, it feels that we're entering new territory in the sense that we now live in the digital world or alongside the digital world. And you could say that young girls, children, teenagers, adults who make money on these digital mm-hmm. platforms are not just surviving online, they're thriving online. But then there are huge questions that are coming from the likes of dermatologists and psychologists mm-hmm. that then say, is this not another circus for young children to perform in? And actually, when it comes to reality, because reality is there, and even if you can exist in a digital world for hours and hours a day, you still have to face reality. Can that then translate into making money and surviving in the real world?
10: Well, thank you, Ruth, for joining us. I really appreciate it. It was such a pleasure to speak with you.
3: Thank you for having me.
10: That was Ruth Clegg, the BBC's health and well-being reporter. And by the way, if you appreciated our show today, then I should recommend checking us out as a podcast. That's right. The Global Story is available every weekday wherever you listen to your favorite shows. Thanks, as always, for tuning in, and we'll talk to you again soon.

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And you are listening to 8888 102.1 FM. Goodbye.

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0: quit what you could have.
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2: Girls may seem silly and opinionated.